0: Commission says there's a need for clear, predictable plans that are easy to understand without needing to navigate complex pricing structures. It has also proposed putting retailers on notice for loyalty penalties and rewarding Australians who invest in solar, batteries and electric vehicles.
1: A new report has found eligible Australians are returning for further bowel cancer screenings. The National Bowel Cancer Screening Program Monitoring Report has been published by the Australian Institute of Health and Welfare today. It found of the almost 2.7 million participants, around 6% had a positive screening result. Australians aged 50 to 74 are invited to participate, while 45 to 49-year-olds can request a kit. Speaking to National Radio News, AIHW spokesperson Moira Hewitt explains how the program works.
2: When people receive an invitation, or if you would like a kit, you can request a kit and that please complete it. It's free, it's simple to do at home, and one of the most effective ways to detect or prevent bowel cancer early, and regular screening every 2 years.
1: Turning to sport, in cricket, Australia has defeated Bangladesh by 4 wickets in the first of the men's 2020 internationals. Bangladesh batted first and scored 131. Adam Zampa and Joel Davies each took 3 wickets. Australia reached the target with 10 balls to spare. Cooper Connolly top scored with 47. Game 2 will be played tomorrow. And New South Wales players Katoni Staggs and Victor Radley both face fines for high and dangerous contact in last night's State of Origin match, but have avoided suspension.
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7: And good morning. Welcome along to the Country Mix. It's John Deering with you for the next hour. We've got a feature-packed show coming right up, including coming up very soon. I'll be speaking to artist Josie. She's lives in far north Queensland, and we have spoken to her many times. She went to some exciting event. We'll talk about that. And she's performed yesterday. And not a bit later on, I'll be playing music by Darren Gillis. And Michael Carpenter will join me for Michael Carpenter and the Banks Brothers, a great new music ad. And also Michael Carpenter's doing something pretty special for new and upcoming artists. So we'll be talking about that as well. But firstly, Jose joins me from far north Queensland. G'day. Thanks for coming on, mate.
8: Oh, thanks so much for having me, John.
7: You're very welcome. As I was just saying to you off the phone, I remember playing your debut song back a number of years ago now. And
8: yeah,
7: it's you keep going from strength to strength. Now, tell me about Country Fest. Now, what a cool, some top artists there.
8: Oh, yeah. It was absolutely insane. I got to get up and sing with James Johnston as well last night, which was pretty cool, very special. Got up and sang same songs, filled in for Kaylee Bell. So that was pretty fun. And just to be able to get out there and, you know, see the crowd at obviously his headline slot, the crowd's pretty well warmed up by then. So it was a cool thing to jump up and experience that, and I'm very grateful for that experience. But my show was a little bit earlier in the afternoon, and we had heaps of fun. I got a great little support crew out, got the mosh pit going, and I was having the time of my life. It was great.
7: Oh, how cool is that? And that's so good. And of course tonight, if people want to get up to Townsville, I don't know how they'd do it now, but they've got Morgan Evans on.
8: Yes, which I think that's really special for Townsville. So I've pulled Morgan Evans in for a festival here. And just to have a festival of this scale, really, in my hometown is pretty exciting for me. And I'm sure it's exciting for many others that are coming along to enjoy the music. So I'm sure Morgan Evans will be an absolute hit tonight. The crowd last night was huge. So I'm only imagining more and more people are going to be rocking up tonight.
7: Sounds great, doesn't it? But let's talk about you and your brand new song. It is such a cool song, Road Signs. Tell us about that track and what came up, what gave you the idea for it.
8: Yeah, Road Signs, pretty cool. A bit of a different one to my other ones. It's a bit inspirational, but I think it was a song that I really needed to write at the time. I had a few career setbacks that were making me think, oh, what's happening? Where am I going? And I kind of just needed those moments to reframe my mindset and be like, nope, they're not full setback. It's just a little road sign on the side of the road pointing me in the right way to go. Mm-hmm. And everything happens for a reason. I love that phrase. I love to use that. And that's essentially what really inspired this one is, yeah, reframe the mindset. Figure out, you know, it's not a setback. It's just something telling you here's the right way to go.
7: Well, let's have a listen. We'll come back and have a bit of a final chat, okay?
8: Sounds good.
7: This is my guest. Her name is Jose, and it's a great song. It's called Road Signs here on Connect FM, the Country Mix.

0: What a beautiful song. That's Josie, and her song is called Rose Signs. Oh, that is such a beautiful song. Congratulations.
1: Thank you so much. I'm pretty proud of it, and I haven't released a song in over 12 months, so I feel like this is a really nice one to jump back into it with.
0: Oh, I agree. I think that's just absolutely gorgeous. I'm so glad that we got to share it with the audience in Sydney. I'm sure many people will now be looking up Josie. So where's the best place to find you on the wonderful World Wide Web?
1: You can find me on all the socials, Josie Official with two L's on the end. Even my website, Josie Official, two L's on the end, .com. Everything except for obviously Spotify and Apple Music and all that stuff. You just got to look up Josie Road Signs and you will find me. The Ranger. Look out for the Ranger.
0: Hey, well, thanks so much. And before we go, we're just talking about Max Jackson. And of course, she's got a great new album out and a new song, but you're going on tour with her in Queensland.
1: Yes, I'm very, very grateful. I've been asked to go down to the South Queensland leg of her tour. We're doing Brisbane, Bribey Island and Caloundra, I think July 9th to the 11th. So if anyone's going to be around that way, around that time, I'll be hitting the road with Max, which is very exciting. Hopefully get my music in some new ears down there, which will be great.
0: She's terrific. Okay, thanks so much again for joining us. It's been lovely.
1: Thank you, John.
0: You're very welcome. As we get into more music, this is Keith Urban from his new, rock album. It's Guitar Man, along with John Mayer. Such a beautiful album too. This is The Country Mix. I'm John Derrick, Connect 100.9.

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I'm John Deering, and we are your local station for Bankstown and Auburn. That's Two Tone Pony, and Don't You Ever Wonder Why. Mac and Shah gave us a take on Time On Forever, and Keith Urban, a guitar man, featuring John Mayer. Hello, everybody. This is John. This is Connect FM. Here's new music. It's Darren Gillis. He's having a hell of a time. Thanks for your company as we play great Aussie contemporary country.

0: 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We are Bankstown and Auburn Zone. You can hear us around Sydney. And, something's decided it didn't want to do what it was told, but that's okay. We've stopped it. Anthony Snape there, and along with Dobe Newton, Outback Sentinels. It's absolutely a beautiful track. And before that, Darren Gills gave us Hell of a Time. Well, that song you just heard the start of, I'm going to have a talk to the gentleman who's part of the band. It's Michael Carpenter, along with the Banks Brothers. And they've got a great new song, so Michael is kind enough to have joined me on the show. Michael, thank you so much for joining us on Connect FM in Sydney.
1: Hey, John, it's great to be here, and I'll just comment on how incredible the production sounded on that last track.
0: I wonder who did it. No, Michael, it's an amazing sounding album and song, and once I heard it, like, you know, I knew who, obviously, because I saw Dobe on there, and we obviously know who Anthony is, but when you hear it, those voices are just unbelievable, especially the talking at the start.
1: Yeah, it was really well conceptualized from Anthony, and he came in with a very, very clear idea of what he wanted to do and how he wanted to present Dobe. And the song is very kind of descriptive, and if you follow the lyric with it, it was actually a beautiful thing to build a production around. So, and look, I love Anthony and I love Dobe very much, so it's always great to be in their company.
0: Well, Dobe's such a funny guy too, isn't he?
1: He's a very friendly guy, and from my time being on the board of the CMAA, I got to know him very, very well, and he's a big supporter of the things that a lot of people do, but especially the things I do. So I have a lot of affection for that man, and he's a very important man in our country music community.
0: And I love the CMAA, of course, put out that no song that has any AI in it cannot be run as a Country Music Awards song, which is absolutely fantastic.
1: Yeah, look, it's a very, very... It's very murky territory, but I think it was really important the CMAA came out, took a stand because, and I was on the board last year when all that was happening, and it's become very easy for people to just type in some prompts and get something that sounds amazing, but that's a whole separate thing to what we do.
0: Of course it is. You guys sit down, you write songs, you come up with reasons, there's a whole lot of emotion in all this. It's not just you just sit down and write a song. There's so much behind it. So I've got to ask you about this song, Michael Carpenter and the Banks Brothers. It's been a while since I've seen one of you guys, you guys producing and sending out something. This one's Heart Aching Blues. I love the little conceptual picture that was on the cover of the download.
1: Yeah, look, I want to say we're the laziest band in show business, but it's not even really that. We're very, very busy with other things. And so we're really great friends, and we love working with each other. So after a really hectic first few years where we did a lot of things, we released 4 studio albums and 2 live albums in about a 4-year period. And now we've just having a bit more of a measured approach to things. We've got a lot of things that are on the verge of being finished. There will be a bluegrass single coming out in a couple of months as well. And we're trying to get an album finished in the next few months. It's just, everybody's just really, really busy with things. Mm. But it was great to be able to get this one done. We've been sitting on this one for a long time and, 6 months or so. And we were really excited about getting it out there. It's a bit of a statement, this song, because, I mean, from my point of view, I'm in a band with 2 of the best kind of players in the world in terms of Jai Perry Banks and his pedal steel and Zane with his banjo and mandolin and his electric guitar. So it's an opportunity for us to just show off a little bit. And it's a great song, and there's nothing else out there like it in the Australian country music community. So I'm very, very proud to have it out there. It's cheeky and fun and a bit ballsy, and it says a lot about us.
0: Well, it is such a great track. So why don't we listen to it? We'll come back and have a bit of a final chat. And I've got to bring up something as well, which you're going to be doing. And let's hope that people join in as we talk about that. But here it is, Michael Carpenter and the Banks Brothers. And you're going to love this. It is called Heart Aching Blues here on the Country Mix.

0: Very nice ending there. I've got Michael Carpenter still with me. That's Michael Carpenter and the Banks Brothers. The song was called Heart Aching Blues. And you're right, I love guitar, I love banjos, I love all that sort of sound in a song.
1: Yeah, look, we threw everything in there, everything we could find that was country music related, I think, gets a Guernsey in that song. It certainly will wake everybody up until you have a listen to it.
0: Absolutely. Put those headphones on and turn it up.
1: Hey, yeah, for sure.
0: Now, another thing you're doing, and this is terrific, so your studio is called the House Studio. It's in Sydney. Yep. And you've come up with this wonderful thing with the team from Meet the Music. We are launching something called The First Step. Tell us about that.
1: Yep. Look, over the Christmas break, you know, that's where I finally get a chance to think about things and stuff like that. And my amazing partner, Nikki, and I were talking about how fortunate I am and I have been for such a long time to be able to make records. I've been making records now as a record producer and as an artist now for 35 years. Mm. And I wake up in the morning and I go and make original music, and that's been my life for, you know, most of my life now. Yeah. And, you know, I sometimes have to remind myself that it's actually a privilege and it's not everybody gets the chance to do that. So just the conversation that Nikki and I were having about it was, wouldn't it be great if we could find a way to make it easier for people to either get in to make their first record, or for people who have released records but then just assumed that they were too far out of the game, to find a way back in. And so, basically, money talks, and we just figured we'll just make it a discount rate. It'll be a one-off thing, so it means that it's not, people can't go and book in 10 songs at that rate, but it means that it's just one little thing that that stops people from coming in. I think that people want to do things, but people find it very easy to talk themselves out of doing things. So if we can remove some of the price differential, and then, of course, I pitched it to Perrin, my good friend Perrin from Mark for Music, and he wanted to be involved, and he said it should be more than just making the music. It should be about finding a way of getting it out there so that people really have some momentum when they release this new thing. Yeah. And we've come up with this package, and look, for all the right reasons, John, I think it's a really good thing to be putting out there in the world. Like I said, I feel incredibly privileged to be able to do the things that I do, and to operate at the level that I've been operating at. I feel good about that, and to work with such amazing people. So if this First Step thing even allows one person to just come in and go, right, now is an opportunity for me to do it because this is a really good package, then it's worthwhile. I mean, like I said, I'm so lucky in the fact that I wake up every morning and I go into a creative world. And I know that there are a lot of people who would love to be able to have a

0: they look for that?
1: And you can find us on Facebook and Instagram, or just go and find us on all of your streaming services. We've got a lot of content out there now, and we're very proud of our little band. We like I said, we have a lot of fun whenever we do get together to make records, and there will be more in our future. But yeah, Facebook and Instagram, and there's some videos up on YouTube, so we're pretty easy to find. And if you do find us, send us a little message. We'd love to hear that people are out there listening to what we do.
0: That sounds good. And if you want to find more about The First Step, it's thefirststep.au, which is www.firststep.au. Mate, thank you so much for joining us. It's been a pleasure as always.
1: I love talking to you, John. It's always good hearing your voice.
0: As we're going to go back into more music, it's Casey Barnes and Pete Murray. It's time to burn. 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

It is the Country Mix. That's Harry Jensen there. Burn It Down. Piper Rodriguez, You'll Never Hear From Me. And at the very start, Lynn Phelps gave us Country Singer. Well, it's time for me to say good. But until we meet again, it's bye now. Enjoy the rest of your week. Happy Tuesday from 7 to 9 for Reeling in the Years. Great music from 70s to now. And you can hear this show again on Thursdays between 10 and 11. Bye now.

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1: 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You added some of this. 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
4: Hello, I'm Laura Devoy. US President Donald Trump signed a memorandum of understanding with Iran at a dinner at the Palace of Versailles this morning. There are 14 points in the agreement, which includes the immediate and permanent termination of military operations on all fronts, including in Lebanon, the reopening of the Strait of Hormuz, toll-free for 60 days, and a promise from Iran not to develop a nuclear weapon. French President Emmanuel Macron was sitting next to Mr. Trump when he signed the deal.
5: Great job. Bravo.
4: Thousands of customers have been locked out of one of Australia's biggest mobile networks this morning. With the details, Shannon Kirkwood.
6: By around 9:15am Australian Eastern Standard Time, Down Detector had received a peak of 8,300 outage reports from customers. The global provider says it is aware some customers may be experiencing intermittent issues with their mobile service, and its technical teams are working to restore services as soon as possible. Vodafone has also apologised for any inconvenience it's causing customers.
4: The Treasurer has reversed capital gains and trusts taxes for some Australians. Jim Chalmers says in responding to consultations, the threshold for small business capital gains tax concessions will be raised from $2 to $10 million.
7: This now means that every one of the 2.7 million active small businesses in this country will have access to generous CGT concessions. And 98% of all active businesses will be eligible for these concessions.
4: Taxes on testamentary discretionary trusts will be exempt from a 30% minimum tax, and 9 separate ministerial powers handed to Dr. Chalmers following the budget tax reforms have been scrapped. There are also plans for business tax concessions for startups. The University of New South Wales is the best Australian institution according to the latest QS World Rankings. It's at number 19, the University of Melbourne was number 22, the University of Sydney 28, and the Australian National University 29. The Massachusetts Institute of Technology in the United States topped the list, with Imperial College London and the US's Stanford University tying for second. A study has found young people who use cannabis daily are up to 4 times more likely to develop psychosis than those who don't. Scarlett Coppola has the story.
8: Researchers from the University of Queensland analysed evidence from 17 previous studies to assess whether cannabis use played a role in the development of mental health disorders. They found the link between daily cannabis use and psychosis was the strongest and most consistent finding. About 1 in 3 people aged 15 to 25 who used cannabis daily developed cannabis use disorder, meaning they struggled to control their use even when it caused harm. The study also found daily cannabis use may contribute to worsening symptoms of bipolar disorder.
4: Turning to sport, Harry Kane has led England to a 4-2 win over Croatia in the FIFA World Cup. Kane scored two goals in the first half. Croatia equalised just before half-time, but England dominated the second, with Jude Bellingham and Marcus Rashford both hitting the back of the net. In the other match this morning, the Democratic Republic of Congo kept Portugal to a 1-1 draw. A short time ago, Ghana and Panama were locked at 0-0. Later, Uzbekistan will take on Colombia.
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My name is Ruth Labar and welcome to the show today. We're broadcasting today in crystal clear stereo. The aim of my show is to let you know what great things are happening in our area each week. We live in such a great area where there are lots of really good things happening. The diversity of culture is rich in our area and it's so good when we can all be a part of these different celebrations and join in together. I'm here to let you know about some of the great things that are happening in our area so that you can be a part of these events. Happy Thursday, by the way. Getting closer to the weekend. I hope you're getting excited. Lots of things happening on the weekend, which I'll let you know about later. I'm here to let you know about some of these things that are happening so that you can be a part of these things. I spoke with Michael Sleeman on Tuesday. I hope you enjoyed that interview. I certainly enjoyed having him here in the studio. I had him here talking about the budget a few weeks ago, and then he came in just to give me a bit of his life story, which I asked him to do. And it was really interesting. So if you missed that, don't forget to go back and listen to Tuesday's show. You can do that by going to Connect FM 100.9 website and just click on the link there for my show for Tuesday. It's really worth having a listen to. That's the aim of my show, to introduce interesting people that come across my path. I'm very blessed to have been in this area for 32 years and have met some amazing people in my journey here and continue to do so. And I love bringing those people to you. If you know anyone that you think's interesting that I should interview, how about you let me know? Just send me an email, rlblivinlocal@gmail.com, or you can find me on Facebook or Instagram at Ruth Labar Live and Local. I would really love to hear from you. Today I've got some local news, some information about things that are happening this weekend, some police news, some scam news, some neighbourhood watch news, and just other things that might be of interest for you. So I'm hoping that you can stay tuned today. But to start the show off, you know I love doing a double shot, and especially of Australian music, and here's Temper Trap, and the first song is Lost.

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1: That was A Double Shot by Temper Trap. Lost was released in 2016 off the album Thick as Thieves, and I love that album. And These Arms was released in 2024 and going to be off the newest album, Sungazer. Heaps of things to talk about today. Lots of great things happening in this awesome area we live in. 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
1: 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Connect FM connects people everywhere, from Bankstown to Milperra, Georges Hall to East Hills, Panadia to Greenacre, and everyone in between. A big hello to you. Even across the globe we go as well, to England, America, Ireland, Indonesia, Thailand, Macedonia, Santorini, Venice, Camino Trail, maybe even Africa. We can be listened to anywhere, anytime, and that's what I love about it. Happy Thursday, guys. I hope you're all having a great time out there and psyching up for a great weekend. You know, I love looking at council pages and council agendas and things like that, so I can see what's happening in our local area. This was a very sad one. Councillor Wendy Lindsay spoke about Edward Rook, so she gave notice of at the last ordinary council meeting that she wanted to move the following motion: that council acknowledge the recent sad passing of local dance teacher and Bankstown Theatre Company's past president and choreographer, Edward Rook. Council staff engage with the Arts Centre tenants and users, relevant stakeholders, the Bankstown Theatre Society and Edward Rook's family to identify a room or space that could be named in honour of Edward Rook's contribution to the arts in our city. So the background, given Edward Rook was not only a former president and life member of Bankstown Theatre Society, but also the heartbeat and life of the society and performing for the Canterbury-Bankstown community for so many years, she said she feels it's appropriate that we engage the Arts Centre tenants and users, relevant stakeholders, the Bankstown Theatre Company and Edward Rook's family to identify a room or space that could be named in honour of him. So one of the comments made after Edward's sad passing was that our halls and stages were always brighter when Ed was present, and in this way may his brightness shine on for years to come. She said she had the pleasure of knowing Ed for 4 decades with our long association with Bankstown Theatre Company. He had a wry sense of humour, was an amazing dancer and choreographer, and was an insightful director. He contributed countless volunteer hours to Bankstown Theatre Company as a performer, production team member and committee member, including becoming the president of the company. He also made a greater contribution to the arts by teaching countless local children dance at his studio in Milperra and mentoring countless performers through his workshops with NIDA, the Australian Institute of Music and Ballet Australasia. The stage lights in heaven must be shining bright, she said. Vale Edward Rooks. That's a lovely thing to do. I love it when people who have invested in our community get recognised by our councillors, and many of them do that, and it's a great space to do that. And hopefully they'll be able to find a room over there that they can name in honour of Edward Rook. Here's a beautiful song. It's one of my favourites by ABBA, and it's called SOS.

0: That was SOS by ABBA, and that was released in 1975 off their third album, which was called ABBA. I wonder why they didn't call their original one ABBA. Anyway, I love that song. I hope you do too. What do you think about the construction of 113 social and affordable homes in Padstow? So it's now underway. I don't know if you've noticed, but just opposite the Gloria Jean's coffee shop down there in Padstow, the two big corner blocks that have been vacant for many years are now turning into 113 social and affordable homes. This development is part of the Albanese and Minns government's joint effort to tackle the housing crisis by building more homes, including the largest investment in social and affordable housing in a generation. So this latest project in Padstow will deliver 64 social homes and 49 affordable homes, providing secure housing for key workers, people on low incomes, and those at risk of homelessness. So it's located near the Padstow train station. So I'm reading this from a media release at the moment. The project will transform four vacant parcels of land into a modern eight-story development with new homes, retail and commercial space, alongside shared green areas for residents. So these homes have been made possible by the Albanese Labor Government's Housing Australia Future Fund, or HAF, which is co-funding the project. So the joint investment will support people on low income, key workers, women and children escaping domestic violence, and others in need of stable housing. So this all sounds great in theory, and I don't know what you think about it, but it's been going off on the social network pages. There are a lot of people making comments, some not helpful, but some are valid. There is talk that there is only about 1.3 car parks or car spaces for people who live there. So that means we hope that not many of them drive and that they all catch trains and buses, because otherwise parking is going to be even more of a nightmare in Padstow. We do have two big multi-storey car parks there, but they're more for the train station. So you can't really park your car there overnight if you live in a unit. Love to know what you think. As I said, there is lots of discussion on a lot of the network pages about that. And it is going to be a bit of a punish while it's being built as well. It's probably a little bit of an area where you might want to stay away from during the hours of construction, that's for sure, because it's going to be pretty messy down there. Great that so many homes are being built. I do hope that it is being used for people that need them, and also for some of our police and nurses who might live in the area but can't get accommodation. So I hope that that's what it is being used for. Love to know what you think. Reach out to me on my Facebook or Instagram page, or send me an email, rlblivinglocal@gmail.com. Would love to hear from you. We'll be right back after these sponsor and community announcements. 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
4: A working smoke alarm will give you the best possible warning if a fire breaks out in your home. Here are some important checks. To test the smoke alarm, press the button on the disc's face of the device. Alarms should also be cleaned every 6 months by wiping the face of the device with a cloth. Legislation requires people to have at least one working smoke alarm on every level of the home, placed between the kitchen and sleeping/living areas. Smoke alarms must be replaced every 10 years. Canterbury, Bankstown and Cumberland were in the top 10 local government areas for kitchen fires last winter.
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0: 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Thanks for listening today. Neighbourhood Watch, do you know what that is? My father used to belong to Neighbourhood Watch when I was growing up, and it started in 1984, which is interesting because I do remember him stepping off to meetings when we were sitting around the dinner table. He would do that once a month or once every couple of months. He would go and talk with other neighbours and with the police. They would have a person representing the police at these meetings and just chat about things that were happening around the area and crime prevention, how to try and stop things happening in your area. And I just thought it was interesting because I was going through the police websites and just having a look at some of the things that are on their Facebook pages and websites, and they had something about Neighbourhood Watch, so I thought I would bring that up with you guys so that you could hear about what it is. So Neighbourhood Watch program is one of a range of crime prevention and community safety strategies currently in use within New South Wales. So since 1984, when the program was first introduced, the New South Wales Police Force has supported the Neighbourhood Watch program in those communities that have demonstrated their ongoing support for it. So the program itself is not funded at a community level by the New South Wales Police Force or any other government organisation. Instead, Neighbourhood Watch is resourced through fundraising, sponsorships and grants, and has at its core dedicated volunteers in each local community. So it is a community-based crime prevention organisation that aims to reduce localised crime and fear of crime by promoting and coordinated multifaceted approaches to prevent and problem solving. So it's a great idea, even though it's not really a New South Wales government thing. It's supported by the police. And if you want more information, you can go to police.nsw.gov.au to see if we've got any neighbourhood watches in our area. We've actually got a sign in our street, but I'm just not sure that they still meet. There used to be one at Milperra many years ago. Just not sure if they still meet. So if that's something that you're interested in, hop onto the website and have a look. I just think it's really important to know your neighbours, and we're very lucky to have lived in our street for a number of years. So we've got some really solid neighbours, and so I know that they keep an eye on things at our property as we do for them. So we're not on each other's faces, but we definitely just keep an eye on what's happening. And if someone's lurking around that maybe shouldn't be, we just keep an eye on those things. And, you know, with so many deliveries and packages coming these days, it's also good to just have people keeping an eye out on your veranda to make sure nothing goes amiss. So I think it's just really important. So if you can, connect with your neighbours. We had some lovely neighbours come in just on Sunday night with some lovely Lebanese treats. They'd had a party there on the weekend and were sort of apologising for the noise. Not that we heard much of it because we were out a lot of the time, but it was just lovely that they came in with a dish for us and shared that. So that was a nice way to meet them. So try and get to know your neighbours. It's a good thing to do, and it keeps an eye on some of the crime and things that might be happening in your local area as well. Here's a great song. I have to play this after I've talked about the police, and it's The Dream Police by Cheap Trick.

0: love that song. That's The Dream Police by Cheap Trick. Just a public service announcement from the Bankstown Police Area Command Facebook page. Scammers are targeting FIFA World Cup fans and vendors with fraudulent websites and schemes. So to protect yourself, type FIFA.com directly into the address bar and avoid suspicious links and ads. And never share sensitive data. If you think you have been scammed, contact your local police station or call the PAL number on 131444 or online at Report Cyber. So www.cyber.gov.au/report-recover-report. So for a non-financial loss scam, go to www.scamwatch.gov.au. Getting heaps of links at the moment, especially around tax time, so just be careful that you don't click on anything and give any details out that you're not trusting where the link has come from, that's for sure. Always head to a website rather than trying to just click on the link and then putting in details there. It can be a bit sketchy, so just be aware, and if you're unsure, don't do it. Did you know that the first Friday of every month, Chester Hill Library has free movies for over 18? So they feature movies from every genre, both classic and contemporary, that will keep you on the edge of your seat. No bookings are required. Ages 18 and over, between 10:30 and 12:30 at Chester Hill Library, 12 Chester Hill Road, Chester Hill. How good is that? Another great thing City of Canterbury Bankstown Council are running. So if you want more information, you can phone 9707 9740. Now this week, Pets Day Out had to be postponed due to wet weather that we had been experiencing, and council is barking with excitement to see you at this free event, which is happening this weekend. So it's returning again. This isn't just any day out, it's a celebration of everything fabulous and furry. Come along with friends and family and pets and meet other pet members in the community. So join in with free activities for both people and animals alike. Get animal information and meet with animal charities and suppliers. All leashed pets are welcome. Saturday the 20th of June, same venue, different day, McLaughlin Reserve, Riverwood, 48 Wiggs Road, Riverwood, from 11 a.m. till 3 p.m. Have to talk about this song. After I've spoken about Pets Day Out, here's Dogs Are Talking by The Angels.
1: There comes a time in the

Dogs Are Talking by The Angels. I hope you like that song. That really does wake you up. I had to play that one after I spoke about Pets Day Out because the dogs are talking, that's for sure. Listen, another thing that you need to be aware of, an

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0: 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My name is Ruth Labar and thanks for listening today. Happy Thursday. Thursdays generally are my likes and don't likes part of my show, and I love bringing you these things because I miss the torch. I don't know about you, but that was the first section of the paper I used to love to go to, apart from the letters to the editor until they stopped those, which I guess is now taken over by Facebook groups where people just put vent their spleen in there, don't they? That's for sure. So some of the likes I've seen: ready to grow your leadership and make a difference in your community. So the City of Canterbury, Bankstown and Willoughby City Council are proud to present Inspire to Lead, a program for community and faith leaders and volunteers. So to join, you can connect with like-minded leaders, strengthen your leadership skills and work together on a community project. If you've already registered your interest, mark your calendar. The first meet and greet session will be held on Tuesday, 23rd of July. If you haven't yet, now is the perfect time to come on board. So don't miss out. Express your interest today at cb.city/cbinspiretolead. That sounds like a great day out. In fact, I've registered for that, so I'm hoping that I get to go along to that in July. Also, if you're looking for company while doing a craft project of your own, council have got something for you to be involved in. You can join their happy crafting groups. Come along and learn to make a different craft each week. You can create everything from cards for loved ones, necklaces, bracelets, and even holiday scrapbooks. There will be something for all skill levels. It's open to anyone aged 16 years and over, and it happens on Thursdays, 10 a.m. till 12 noon at Bankstown Library and Knowledge Centre, 80 Rickard Road, Bankstown. And if you want more information on that, you can call 9707 9708. Great things council do. I don't know about them unless I Google and have a look at their Facebook pages and their website. So I like to bring you that information so that you can get yourself along to some of these things as well. Another great event that we're having or within our area is Bankstown Bites. And it's not on for just one, but it's on for two unmissable days of celebration. So don't miss the Friday night event on the 24th of July from 5 till 9 p.m. featuring a feast of food stalls and live entertainment to kick off the weekend in style. And we will be there. So make sure you come and say hello to us. We would love to see you. The celebration also continues on Saturday the 25th of July from 12 noon till 6, bringing a huge day of global flavours and cooking demonstrations to the heart of Bankstown. So get yourself along to that. Here's a great song that I found. It's called Getaway Car and it's by The Shires.

Wow. I hope you like that as much as I do. That was Getaway Car by The Shires. They're a British band and this song is a ripper. It's off their upcoming album Bonfire, which I can't wait to hear. And I've never heard of them before, but I love the sound and we get access to some different music. And that one's popped up on my feed. So I thought I would play it for you and I hope you like that. One of the don't likes, a man is in a serious condition following an alleged home invasion in Sydney's southwest on Saturday the 6th of June. So just before 2 a.m, emergency services were called to Banksia Avenue, Greenacre, following reports four men armed with bladed weapons had forced entry into a home, assaulted a 23-year-old man and demanded cash before leaving in a dark coloured SUV. On arrival, police located the 23-year-old with severe injuries to his left arm and he was treated by New South Wales ambulance paramedics and taken to hospital in a stable condition. Four other occupants of the home, a man and a woman in their 40s and two males aged 16 and 19 were not injured. Officers attached to Bankstown Police Area Command have established a crime scene and commenced an investigation into the incident. Anyone with information into the incident is urged to contact Bankstown Police or Crime Stoppers on 1800 333 000. Anyone with information about this incident is urged to not put any information on Facebook or social media pages, and information is managed on a confidential basis. So you can go to newsouthwales.crimestoppers.com.au as well. Some of the other things I don't like, a lot of unregistered trail bikes are doing lots of illegal things in our streets, and I'm asking if you do see anything like that, that you do report it to the police at Bankstown. Just make the phone call, let them know, or call Crime Stoppers, because these things are illegal and they're dangerous. So I had a friend tell me about one that was ripping down Polo Street just over the last sort of week or two, just completely ignoring the pedestrian crossings and other road users, and it's an accident literally waiting to happen. So I'm not sure if you've been noticing an increase in this type of thing in our area. We don't seem to have the e-bike issue that other areas do, but we certainly are having these illegal trail bikes that just simply aren't registered and shouldn't be on our roads, and they're hooning around. So if you see anything like that, please make sure you report it. Don't just think that the police aren't interested. They are very interested in that sort of behaviour, that's for sure. That's all we have time for this week. I can't believe the show's already over. I hope you've enjoyed listening to the show today. The aim of my show is to let you know about all the great things that are happening in our area, and sometimes some of the not so good things that are happening in our area, but that's part of it as well, to keep people aware of what's happening. Do you know anyone who has an interesting story to tell? We've got lots of amazing people in our area, but I want to bring them to you, and that's my Tuesday show. Usually I bring you an interesting person to hear from. If you know somebody that's of interest, please let me know by contacting me at rlblivinglocal@gmail.com. I'd love to hear from you so that I can interview them as well. Or you can contact me on my Facebook or Instagram page at Ruth Labar Live and Local. Don't forget to listen to our great lineup. Tonight is Speed Sport Talk with Tony, and then R&B Experience with Mark. We've got so many great shows to tune into here on Connect FM, and I hope you all have a great weekend and stay safe. You've been listening to Live and Local with Ruth Labar, and I hope you can tune in again next Tuesday when I'll be speaking with Councillor Conroy Blood, who is part of Canterbury Bankstown Council, and he's actually over on the Canterbury side of things, but he has been doing some great notices of motion on council, and I can't wait to bring you that interview. Have a great weekend when it comes around and stay safe. And to play us out, I'm going to play a song by James Rain, and it's called Five Miles Closer to the Sun, and I love it. I hope you do too. Stay safe, everybody, and I'll be back next Tuesday.

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3: Hello, I'm Laura Devoy. State media in Iran has published images of President Masoud Pezeshkian signing a memorandum of understanding with the US. According to US officials, there are 14 key points in the agreement, including that Iran will not develop a nuclear weapon, both sides will terminate fighting on all fronts, and the Strait of Hormuz will reopen toll-free for 60 days. Donald Trump signed the document at a dinner in the Palace of Versailles while sitting next to French President Emmanuel Macron. 2.7 million small businesses in Australia will be eligible for capital gains tax concessions. The Treasurer has announced the government will amend legislation currently before the Senate to raise the threshold for small business CGT concessions from $2 to $10 million. Jim Chalmers says the government will also release a consultation paper on the design of a new innovative business CGT concession.
4: This would provide a 50% CGT discount to early stage investors, including founders and employee share scheme participants of innovative startup businesses.
3: And Dr. Chalmers has confirmed income from all types of testamentary trusts will be exempt from the minimum tax. Vodafone says services are coming back online following an outage this morning. Thousands of people reported their phones were limited to emergency calls only. The issue was reported across the country in both capital cities and regional areas. In a statement, a spokesperson said most services have now been restored. However, some customers may continue to experience intermittent issues as devices reconnect. One Nation leader Pauline Hanson's response to a journalist has attracted criticism from the Media, Entertainment and Arts Alliance. The exchange took place during Ms. Hanson's National Press Club address yesterday. She was responding to a question about her daughter's employment arrangements with One Nation when she accused the reporter of having an obsession with trying to pull her, One Nation and its supporters down. The Alliance says it will be holding the line on press freedom. Meantime, Senator Hanson says she's embracing the image of her used in a stunt aimed to disrupt her speech. GetUp has claimed responsibility for the unfurling of a banner at the event yesterday. The AFP is investigating the security breach. Prime Minister Anthony Albanese has commented on the stunt.
5: I think quite clearly these actions can be counterproductive. And one of the things that I've said consistently, is that we need to turn the temperature down.
3: New South Wales Police and the state's Crime Commission will be given stronger tools to disrupt criminal networks. Legislation to be introduced to State Parliament will remove the requirement for an accompanying search or crime scene warrant where suspected or organised crime, allowing police to apply for a digital evidence access order where a device has been lawfully seized. And the maximum penalty for refusing to answer questions or providing false or misleading information to the Crime Commission will be increased to 10 years imprisonment. The federal government has allocated an additional $11 million to ramp up efforts to prepare for a potential outbreak of avian influenza. Australia is the only continent free of the disease, but if it reaches Australia, bird flu could significantly impact wildlife and agricultural industries. The new funding will go towards invasive species control and habitat improvement. Turning to sport, in cricket, Australia has defeated Bangladesh by 4 wickets in the first of the men's 2020 internationals. Bangladesh batted first and scored 131. Australia reached the target with 10 balls to spare. Cooper Connolly top scored with 47.
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1: What's that, honey? 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

0: It's Thursday night. It's 106 miles to Bankstown. We have a full tank of gas. It's dark and we're wearing sunglasses.
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8: 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Besides our legal responsibility of providing a safe and healthy workplace, these conversations can make a real difference to staff going through a tough time. We asked Are You Okay Workplace Champions Engagement Manager Julianne Whitfield why it's important that we have a strong Are You Okay culture in our workplaces.
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2: Hello, I'm Peter Hislop. The Prime Minister has welcomed the signing of a Memorandum of Understanding between the US and Iran. The agreement will see fighting cease on all fronts, the reopening of the Strait of Hormuz, the US remove all sanctions on Iran, and Tehran agree not to develop a nuclear weapon. A final deal must be agreed on within 60 days. Anthony Albanese says it's an important breakthrough.
3: It is positive to providing, firstly, an immediate de-escalation that we are seeing, an opening of the Strait of Hormuz. That might take some time, though. That is important to recognise. The briefing that I've had is that there is some uncertainty as for how long that will take.
2: Vodafone says most mobile network services have been restored after a network crash potentially left millions of Australians without access. A statement earlier today said the telecommunications provider was aware some customers were experiencing intermittent issues with mobile network coverage, but the problem had been isolated and resolved. Vodafone says customers who are still affected can try restarting their device. The opposition leader says he wants the Albanese government to reverse all of its proposed tax changes. The Treasurer's announced the threshold for small business capital gains tax concessions will be raised from $2 to $10 million, while taxes on testamentary discretionary trusts will be exempt from a 30% minimum tax. Nine separate ministerial powers handed to Jim Chalmers following the budget tax reforms have also been scrapped, but Angus Taylor says it's not enough.
4: This is a government that punishes businesses and then says, oh, we'll punish you a little less, it's all okay. Well, it's not okay. It's not okay. They're punishing the country. They're punishing aspiration. They're punishing ambition. They're punishing hard work. Scrap it. The lot.
2: The Northern Territory government has extended alcohol restrictions and released a plan on problem drinking. The laws extend total bans in town camps and communities beyond next January and makes it illegal to bring in, possess, consume or supply alcohol in remote communities. In a statement, Alcohol Policy Minister Steve Edgington said the plan is aimed at reducing alcohol-related violence. Victorian Premier Jacinta Allan is set to face a motion of no confidence when it is debated after the state parliament winter break.
5: Tell the government that Victorians have lost confidence in Premier Jacinta Allan and this Labor government.
2: That's opposition leader Jess Wilson, who has tabled the notice of motion in parliament today, which will be raised again in July. Minister Steve Demopoulos has labelled the vote a ridiculous stunt, saying the numbers are not there to make the vote succeed. In tennis, Australian Rinki Hijikata will face Jerzy Lehechka in the second round of the Queen's Club Championships in London. Alex De Minaur defeated Denis Shapovalov in straight sets overnight. De Minaur told Tennis TV Shapovalov is a long-time rival.
6: I've grown up with Denis. We've played each other many, many times. The thing about this matchup is I know how sharp I've got to be.
2: And finally, archaeologists say they may have discovered an earlier version of the prehistoric monument Stonehenge. Wessex Archaeology has led an excavation at the site around 5 kilometres from the megalithic structure. They say they've uncovered artefacts which suggest prehistoric gatherings, and when posts were placed in the two holes at the site, they lined up with the sun on the summer and winter solstices, the same as Stonehenge. It's been dated to about 5,000 years old, predating the current World Heritage Site by 500 years.
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2: Hello, I'm Peter Hislop. The Prime Minister has welcomed the signing of a Memorandum of Understanding between the US and Iran. The agreement will see fighting cease on all fronts, the reopening of the Strait of Hormuz, the US remove all sanctions on Iran, and Tehran agree not to develop a nuclear weapon. A final deal must be agreed on within 60 days. Anthony Albanese says it's an important breakthrough.
3: It is positive to providing, firstly, an immediate de-escalation that we are seeing, an opening of the Strait of Hormuz. That might take some time, though. That is important to recognise. The briefing that I've had is that there is some uncertainty as for how long that will take.
2: Vodafone says most mobile network services have been restored after a network crash potentially left millions of Australians without access. A statement earlier today said the telecommunications provider was aware some customers were experiencing intermittent issues with mobile network coverage, but the problem had been isolated and resolved. Vodafone says customers who are still affected can try restarting their device. The opposition leader says he wants the Albanese government to reverse all of its proposed tax changes. The Treasurer's announced the threshold for small business capital gains tax concessions will be raised from $2 to $10 million, while taxes on testamentary discretionary trusts will be exempt from a 30% minimum tax. Nine separate ministerial powers handed to Jim Chalmers following the budget tax reforms have also been scrapped, but Angus Taylor says it's not enough.
4: This is a government that punishes businesses and then says, oh, we'll punish you a little less, it's all okay. Well, it's not okay. It's not okay. They're punishing the country. They're punishing aspiration. They're punishing ambition. They're punishing hard work. Scrap it. The lot.
2: The Northern Territory government has extended alcohol restrictions and released a plan on problem drinking. The laws extend total bans in town camps and communities beyond next January and makes it illegal to bring in, possess, consume or supply alcohol in remote communities. In a statement, Alcohol Policy Minister Steve Edgington said the plan is aimed at reducing alcohol-related violence. Victorian Premier Jacinta Allan is set to face a motion of no confidence when it is debated after the State Parliament winter break.
5: Tell the government that Victorians have lost confidence in Premier Jacinta Allan and this Labor government.
2: That's opposition leader Jess Wilson, who has tabled the notice of motion in Parliament today, which will be raised again in July. Minister Steve Demopoulos has labelled the vote a ridiculous stunt, saying the numbers are not there to make the vote succeed. In tennis, Australian Rinki Hijikata will face Jerzy Lehechka in the second round of the Queen's Club Championships in London. Alex Demonor defeated Denis Shapovalov in straight sets overnight. Demonor told Tennis TV Shapovalov is a long-time rival.
6: I've grown up with Denis. We've played each other many, many times. The thing about this matchup is I know how sharp I've got to be.
2: And finally, archaeologists say they may have discovered an earlier version of the prehistoric monument Stonehenge. Wessex Archaeology has led an excavation at the site around 5 kilometres from the megalithic structure. They say they've uncovered artefacts which suggest prehistoric gatherings, and when posts were placed in the two holes at the site, they lined up with the sun on the summer and winter solstices, the same as Stonehenge. It's been dated to about 5,000 years old, predating the current World Heritage Site by 500 years.
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0: 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We live in such a great area where there are lots of really good things happening. The diversity of culture is rich and it is so good when we can all be a part of these different celebrations and join in together.
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12: A reminder that school speed zones are now in operation. 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New South Wales school zones generally operate between 2:30 to 4 p.m. on school days.
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2: Hello, I'm Peter Hislop. The Prime Minister has welcomed the signing of a memorandum of understanding between the US and Iran. The agreement will see fighting cease on all fronts, the reopening of the Strait of Hormuz, the US remove all sanctions on Iran, and Tehran agree not to develop a nuclear weapon. A final deal must be agreed on within 60 days. Anthony Albanese says it's an important breakthrough.
3: It is positive to providing, firstly, an immediate de-escalation that we are seeing, an opening of the Strait of Hormuz. That might take some time, though. That is important to recognise. The briefing that I've had is that there is some uncertainty as for how long that will take.
2: Vodafone says most mobile network services have been restored after a network crash potentially left millions of Australians without access. A statement earlier today said the telecommunications provider was aware some customers were experiencing intermittent issues with mobile network coverage, but the problem had been isolated and resolved. Vodafone says customers who are still affected can try restarting their device. The opposition leader says he wants the Albanese government to reverse all of its proposed tax changes. The Treasurer's announced the threshold for small business capital gains tax concessions will be raised from $2 to $10 million, while taxes on testamentary discretionary trusts will be exempt from a 30% minimum tax. Nine separate ministerial powers handed to Jim Chalmers following the budget tax reforms have also been scrapped, but Angus Taylor says it's not enough.
4: This is a government that punishes businesses and then says, oh, we'll punish you a little less, it's all okay. Well, it's not okay. It's not okay. They're punishing the country. They're punishing aspiration. They're punishing ambition. They're punishing hard work. Scrap it. The lot.
2: The Northern Territory government has extended alcohol restrictions and released a plan on problem drinking. The laws extend total bans in town camps and communities beyond next January and makes it illegal to bring in, possess, consume or supply alcohol in remote communities. In a statement, Alcohol Policy Minister Steve Edgington said the plan is aimed at reducing alcohol-related violence. Victorian Premier Jacinta Allan is set to face a motion of no confidence when it is debated after the State Parliament winter break.
5: Tell the government that Victorians have lost confidence in Premier Jacinta Allan and this Labor government.
2: That's opposition leader Jess Wilson, who has tabled the notice of motion in Parliament today, which will be raised again in July. Minister Steve Demopoulos has labelled the vote a ridiculous stunt, saying the numbers are not there to make the vote succeed. In tennis, Australian Rinki Hijikata will face Jerzy Lehechka in the second round of the Queen's Club Championships in London. Alex De Minaur defeated Denis Shapovalov in straight sets overnight. De Minaur told Tennis TV Shapovalov is a long-time rival.
6: I've grown up with Denis. We've played each other many, many times. The thing about this matchup is I know how sharp I've got to be.
2: And finally, archaeologists say they may have discovered an earlier version of the prehistoric monument Stonehenge. Wessex Archaeology has led an excavation at the site around 5 kilometres from the megalithic structure. They say they've uncovered artefacts which suggest prehistoric gatherings, and when posts were placed in the two holes at the site, they lined up with the sun on the summer and winter solstices, the same as Stonehenge. It's been dated to about 5,000 years old, predating the current World Heritage Site by 500 years.
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0: It's all here right in the heart of Bankstown. 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
2: Hello, I'm Peter Hislop. The Prime Minister has welcomed the signing of a Memorandum of Understanding between the US and Iran. The agreement will see fighting cease on all fronts, the reopening of the Strait of Hormuz, the US remove all sanctions on Iran, and Tehran agree not to develop a nuclear weapon. A final deal must be agreed on within 60 days. Anthony Albanese says it's an important breakthrough.
3: It is positive to providing, firstly, an immediate de-escalation that we are seeing, an opening of the Strait of Hormuz. That might take some time, though. That is important to recognise. The briefing that I've had is that there is some uncertainty as for how long that will take.
2: Vodafone says most mobile network services have been restored after a network crash potentially left millions of Australians without access. A statement earlier today said the telecommunications provider was aware some customers were experiencing intermittent issues with mobile network coverage, but the problem had been isolated and resolved. Vodafone says customers who are still affected can try restarting their device. The opposition leader says he wants the Albanese government to reverse all of its proposed tax changes. The Treasurer has announced the threshold for small business capital gains tax concessions will be raised from $2 to $10 million, while taxes on testamentary discretionary trusts will be exempt from a 30% minimum tax. Nine separate ministerial powers handed to Jim Chalmers following the budget tax reforms have also been scrapped, but Angus Taylor says it's not enough.
4: This is a government that punishes businesses and then says, oh, we'll punish you a little less, it's all okay. Well, it's not okay. It's not okay. They're punishing the country. They're punishing aspiration. They're punishing ambition. They're punishing hard work. Scrap it. The lot.
2: The Northern Territory government has extended alcohol restrictions and released a plan on problem drinking. The laws extend total bans in town camps and communities beyond next January and makes it illegal to bring in, possess, consume or supply alcohol in remote communities. In a statement, Alcohol Policy Minister Steve Edgington said the plan is aimed at reducing alcohol-related violence. Victorian Premier Jacinta Allan is set to face a motion of no confidence when it is debated after the state parliament winter break.
5: Tell the government that Victorians have lost confidence in Premier Jacinta Allan and this Labor government.
2: That's opposition leader Jess Wilson, who has tabled the notice of motion in parliament today, which will be raised again in July. Minister Steve Demopoulos has labelled the vote a ridiculous stunt, saying the numbers are not there to make the vote succeed. In tennis, Australian Rinki Hijikata will face Jiří Lehečka in the second round of the Queen's Club Championships in London. Alex de Minaur defeated Denis Shapovalov in straight sets overnight. De Minaur told Tennis TV Shapovalov is a long-time rival.
6: I've grown up with Denis. We've played each other many, many times. The thing about this matchup is I know how sharp I've got to be.
2: And finally, archaeologists say they may have discovered an earlier version of the prehistoric monument Stonehenge. Wessex Archaeology has led an excavation at the site around 5 kilometres from the megalithic structure. They say they've uncovered artefacts which suggest prehistoric gatherings, and when posts were placed in the two holes at the site, they lined up with the sun on the summer and winter solstices, the same as Stonehenge. It's been dated to about 5,000 years old, predating the current World Heritage Site by 500 years.
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Hello, I'm Maggie Morgan, and you're listening to Meet Me at the Movies. And today, well, it's all about Dame Maggie Smith, who passed away at the age of 89. Born Margaret Natalie Smith on 28th December 1934 in Ilford, Essex, England, Maggie was raised in a modest family. Her father, Nathaniel Smith, was a public health pathologist, and her mother, Margaret Hutton Little, was a Scottish secretary. As a child, Maggie displayed an early interest in the arts, particularly theatre. And when her family relocated to Oxford when she was just 4 years old, it was there that her passion for acting began to blossom. By the time she was a teenager, she had decided to pursue acting seriously. She attended the Oxford Playhouse School, where she met Judy Dench, and it was here that she honed her craft and developed a deep love for the stage. Despite her humble beginnings, her talent and determination quickly set her apart from her peers. While Maggie Smith's first love was the theatre, it wasn't long before the film industry took notice of her immense talent. In 1969, she earned international recognition for her role as the eccentric, sharp-witted Jean Brodie in the film The Prime of Miss Jean Brodie, based on J. Presson Allen's adaptation of Muriel Spark's novel. This eccentric role as a 1930s schoolmistress sees Smith take four young girls under her wing, for better and for worse. She espouses strong views on womanhood, culture, art, music, and fascism. Influential and destructive, her character brings a wild passion for life to the role that contradicts everything young women are supposed to be taught at a strict all-girls school, particularly a fascination with men. After all, she proclaims in the film, "Give me a girl at an impressionable age, and she is mine for life." And that approach gave her power in the school. Well, for the moment. The film captures the amorality and disaster that results from the teacher's behaviour. But Smith brings a defiance to the flame-haired Jean Brodie that she can't help but find a soft spot for. Smith's portrayal is noted for its unique blend of vulnerability, romance, intellect, and an undeniable hold over the men in her life. From the film The Prime of Miss Jean Brodie is the song Jean, performed by Rod McEwen.

Maggie Smith co-stars as a very upright Mother Superior who heads up a group of nuns in a San Francisco convent in the 1992 film Sister Act. Mother Superior's neat little world is upended when she is asked to take in irreverent nightclub singer Dolores Wilson, played by Whoopi Goldberg, who must pose as a nun in the Witness Protection Program after she saw her gangster boyfriend, played by Harvey Keitel, murder another man. Smith's prim and proper demeanor contrasts hilariously with Whoopi Goldberg's let it all hang out Dolores. And one of the things that has always distinguished Smith was her ability to play both high and low, with real variety in her roles and no snobbery around the sorts of parts she'd take on. Whether it be Desdemona in Othello opposite Laurence Olivier, or the unforgettable Reverend Mother in Sister Act. Smith then returned in 1993 for a less well-received sequel, Sister Act 2, Back in the Habit. A third film in the series, titled Sister Act 3, Kicking the Habit, has been in development since 2020. However, Whoopi previously mentioned that she would only work on the film if Dame Maggie returned as the Reverend Mother. So it'll be very interesting to see if a third series actually goes forward, because the film simply wouldn't be as fun as it is without Smith's expertly disapproving but begrudgingly amused presence. From the film The Sister Act, here is that great song, I Will Follow

The 1999 film Tea with Mussolini is Franco Zeffirelli's heartfelt love letter to British cinema's most dependable export, indomitable old ladies in white linen. Although based on the director's autobiography, the film feels like luxurious fantasy from start to finish and ends with four sturdy dames and their pet terrier saving the historic towers of San Gimignani from destruction. Pre-war Florence is the place to be for any proper British woman, and three dames played by Maggie Smith, Judi Dench and Joan Plowright have everything they could ever want or need. Smith plays Lady Hester Random, widow of the British ambassador to Italy and quintessential British snob. Lady Hester and her circle, known in Florence as the Scorpioni, have tea together every afternoon at four as they ostentatiously worship art and poetry and lead a charmed expatriate life. When that existence is threatened by the rise of Italian fascism, Lady Hester arranges to meet with Mussolini to receive his personal assurance that no harm will come to them. With her illusions of self-importance, she is completely taken in by his promise of protection. From the film Tea with Mussolini, here is Mattinata Florentina with Roberto Rebagliati.

At the age of 67, a whole new generation was introduced to the acting marvels of Dame Maggie Smith. In 2001, she took on the role of Professor Minerva McGonagall in Harry Potter and the Philosopher's Stone. Her formidable character was in all 8 films, and she was reportedly the only actor that author J.K. Rowling specifically asked for. Playing the stern but endearing head of Gryffindor House and Transfiguration Professor, Smith delivers a performance that leaves a lasting impression. Her contribution to the series was particularly evident in the first film, where her character's multifaceted nature is established. Throughout the 7 subsequent movies, Smith skillfully allows the character's softer side to emerge as the series grows in darkness and violence. In 2007, while working on Harry Potter and the Half-Blood Prince, Dame Maggie was diagnosed with breast cancer, but continued filming. She was given the all clear after 2 years of treatment. The late actor said the most pleasurable aspect of being a part of the wizarding world was seeing her grandchildren's reactions. The beautiful scores for this series were composed by the fabulous John Williams, Patrick Doyle, Nicholas Hopper, and Alexander Desplat. From the last series that Maggie Smith appeared in, which was Harry Potter and the Deathly Hallows Part 2, this is Lily's Theme, composed by Alexander Desplat. And in the series, Lily, of course, was Harry Potter's mother, who had also attended Hogwarts as a child.

Director Robert Altman's 2001 film, Gosford Park, was the one film that changed the course of Maggie Smith's career. It introduced her to Julian Fellowes, who would go on to create the Dowager Countess for her in Downton Abbey. Smith's portrayal in Gosford Park is a masterclass in delivering cutting put-downs and witty aristocratic remarks. This intelligent country house murder mystery features a stellar cast including the late Alan Bates, Eileen Atkins and Helen Mirren, who all allowed Smith to shine as the Countess. Gosford Park is a whodunit black comedy about a weekend shooting party at a lavish country estate with shades of Agatha Christie and a lacerating view of the class and servant system of early 20th century England. In the pecking order of above and below stairs characters, Maggie Smith's dowager falls somewhere near the top, imperious and cheerfully callous about how little she pays her maids. She's a monster in lace sleeves. This is the song The Land of Might Have Been from the movie Gosford Park.

And you have been listening to Maggie Morgan from Meet Me at the Movies. And I hope you're enjoying all the stories and the music from my movie collection featuring Dame Maggie Smith. When a gang of elderly folk discover an apparently exotic retirement home out in balmy Jaipur, they decide to embark on a late-in-life adventure and get more than they bargained for. The 2011 film, The Best Exotic Marigold Hotel, features a great cast including Maggie Smith, who is more than up to the challenge of a less cuddly role, and plays the part of a former housekeeper, Muriel, who goes to India to get a cheaper hip replacement. She also happens to be a former racist who eventually sees the error of her ways. Smith was a key component of this all-star cast of British acting legends, playing aging pensioners who decide to spend their last years in this exotic retirement home, not expecting that romance for some will return to their lives. 3 years later, in 2015, the original cast, including Dev Patel, Judy Dench, Bill Nye and Maggie Smith, return with new cast members including Richard Gere for the next series, The Second Best Exotic Marigold Hotel. By this stage, the hotel's as ramshackle as ever, but cranky Maggie Smith is keeping the books at the hotel, and with expansion in the wind and the inspector on the way, the obsequious manager Dev Patel is in overdrive. From the film The Second Best Exotic Marigold Hotel, this is...

Directed by Dustin Hoffman, the 2012 film Quartet is about retired musicians reuniting for a final concert at their care home and features Maggie Smith as Jean Horton, a former opera star with a prickly personality. How unusual for her. Maggie Smith portrays this celebrated diva whose arrival at the home stirs emotions,

And somewhere on a film studio's cutting room floor is a six-minute scene showcasing the unheard and unappreciated opera singing talents of Dame Maggie Smith, Sir Tom Courtney, Pauline Collins, and Billy Connolly. Their rendering of a song from Verdi's Rigoletto was to have been the climax of their new film Quartet, but director Dustin Hoffman decided to scrap it, much to the relief of all concerned. Because, as Billy Connolly puts it, let's face it, we weren't very good. And Tom Courtney adds, the film is better without our singing. However, the irony is that all the extras in the film were real opera singers. Any of them could have sung perfectly while we mimed. But Dustin Hoffman wanted realism. I really enjoyed this film and the battle of the egos. Here is the song Underneath the Arches, which is featured in the film, but today I'm playing the fabulous version by Flanagan and Allen.

0: lovely melody, Barton. Do you remember when we first sang it?
1: Yes, Ches, we used to sit on a seat with the Thames Embankment behind us. You had a newspaper and read the headlines.
0: That's quite right, Bud. I've still got that paper. Do you remember the date? It's 1926.
1: Ches, read those headlines again.
0: Ah, here's one. Gertrude Ederle, 18-year-old American, first woman to swim the Channel.
1: Listen to this. Cricket. Ashes for England after 14 years.
0: Irish woman, Violet Gibson, shoots Mussolini in the nose.
1: Oh, listen. Churchill's unpopular budget. 5% tax on all legal bets.
0: Charlie Chaplin not to retire.
1: Second time in history, Atlantic flown by three Spaniards.
0: Here's one. Death of Barbara Lamar, film actress with five husbands.
1: BBC asked for 9 shillings instead of 7 and 6 for wireless license.
0: Hopes of return to penny post.
1: Listen to this, Jess. Bookmakers in a bad way.
0: Ah, that'll be the day, Bud. Well, things are a little different now, aren't they?
1: They certainly are. And if they keep on improving like they're doing now, you know where we'll be? Back again. Sleep.

The 2015 film Lady in the Van is a quirky true-life drama starring Maggie Smith as Miss Mary Shepherd. Playwright Alan Bennett based The Lady in the Van on his real-life experience with this homeless woman who one day decided to park her van in his driveway and live there for the next 15 years. Miss Shepherd is not a woman to reward kindly impulses and conspicuous acts of charity. She is cantankerous, bossy, manipulative, dirty enough to be a health hazard, and more than a bit mad. Nonetheless, she's canny enough to guess Bennett is the Camden Town resident most likely to put up with her. Bennett's growing relationship

it with her and his discovery that she was actually once an acclaimed pianist forms the drama of the film. Smith brilliantly captures Miss Shepherd's eccentricities, portraying her as guarded, enigmatic, and alluding to a hidden past. Despite Shepherd's challenging and demanding demeanor, Smith infuses the character with depth and likability. And the question that everyone asks is, how could anyone, no matter how saintly, allow a homeless woman to spend 15 years living in a battered and unsanitary old van parked in a suburban London driveway surrounded by a smelly collection of plastic bags? Well, Alan Bennett did just that for reasons that have everything to do with being a writer. Great film. Here is a beautiful piano piece from the film Lady in the Van.

0: The 2018 film Nothing Like a Dame sees Maggie Smith playing herself and chatting to fellow acting dames Eileen Atkins, Judi Dench and Joan Plowright. The laughter and pure hysteria are infectious in this wildly enjoyable film with these four dames, and it's filmed at the country home of Joan Plowright, which she shared with her late husband, Laurence Olivier.
1: Are we ready to go?
2: I think we've been.
1: That's an awful angle. It's not fair to old ladies.
3: Is it your first day?
2: What would you like to talk about?
4: Talk more about getting old.
2: Off, Roger.
3: What is that about?
2: I'm sure we look natural. When have we ever sat like this?
1: We behaved pretty badly. I don't think you and I needed the 60s.
2: Oh, well, we're not supposed to be talking about...
3: No, we're not supposed to be talking about things that are...
4: Can you talk about working with your husband?
3: I'm just trying to think which one.
2: Well, obviously, mine was the most difficult.
3: Yeah, we all found him tricky. I think I scared the wits out of him from time to time.
2: You said a marvellous thing, Judy, when you were asked to do Cleopatra.
5: Are you sure you want a menopausal dwarf to play this part?
3: That's what she was.
5: That's what she was, quite. That's the way I played it.
1: We all just thought we were going to be stage actresses.
3: It's all coming out now.
2: Do you think we ought to have a glass of champagne round this one?
1: God. Yes.
3: Why didn't anybody think of that about a few hours ago?
2: Oh, my goodness.
0: Wow. Wouldn't you have loved an invitation to that tea party? The 2023 film The Miracle Club was to be Maggie Smith's last film role, appearing alongside Kathy Bates and Laura Linney. It's directed by Irish filmmaker Thaddeus O'Sullivan and tells the story of funny, messy, vocal and flawed working-class women who have never left their homes in the suburbs of Dublin until they win the prize of a lifetime, a church talent competition that takes them to a place of miracles, the sacred French town of Lourdes. Working with Smith, producer Curling said, "She has such an actor's brain. Every day on the set with her was a revelation." From the film The Miracle Club, this is His So Fine with The Chiffons.

0: I led a perfectly normal life until Downton Abbey, said Maggie Smith, of her role as Dowager Countess Violet Crawley in the hit television show. And she played Violet Crawley over 6 seasons of Downton Abbey and in 2 film adaptations. When the television series premiered in 2010, it was not a given that the elderly matriarch of the Grantham family would become the most beloved out of the sprawling ensemble cast. But in the hands of Maggie Smith, the Dowager Countess was no shrinking violet.
1: So, everybody says you're a real professional.
2: I hope so. It's about time now, isn't it?
1: That you're a perfectionist, that you take it very seriously, that you have no time for low standards.
2: You're trying to say that I'm what everybody says. They always seem to think that I'm scary. And I understand that totally. Old people are scary. And I have to face it, I am old and I am scary. And I'm very, very sorry about it. But I don't know what you do.
0: Downton's creator-writer Julian Fellowes based the character on his eldest great-aunt, who was quite a tough character. But she was no tougher on anyone else than she was on herself. Make what you will of the politics of the show, but Smith was its crown jewel, and when she quit, they simply couldn't make it without her. When we last saw Maggie Smith as Violet Crawley, she was seated in a dimly lit room as her family waltzed the night away just outside the door. In the sobering twist towards the end of the first Downton Abbey movie, she requests a heart-to-heart with her granddaughter. "I may not have long to live," the Dowager Countess says plainly to Lady Mary. The thought of Downton existing without the biting wit of Smith's character was both expected and devastating. But perhaps her best line was saved for the last, for the goodbye nobody wanted, but we all knew would come. As the family gathers around Violet's bedside in her final moments, her lady's maid begins wailing inconsolably. "Stop that noise," the Dowager says. "I can't hear myself die." From Downton Abbey, this is Did I Make the Most of Loving You? With Mary Jess.

0: Maggie Smith disliked watching her own performances, and as recently as 2020, she said she had still never seen an episode of Downton Abbey. It got to the point where it was too late to catch up, she said. Maggie Smith became a commander of the British Empire in 1969, a dame in 1990, and a member of the Order of the Companions of Honour in 2014. And her influence on the world of acting is immeasurable. What makes her truly exceptional is not just her versatility, but her ability to imbue every character she plays with a unique depth and humanity. Whether she's delivering a biting one-liner as the Dowager Countess or portraying a magical professor at Hogwarts, Dame Maggie always brought authenticity and truth to her performances. She has become a symbol of timeless talent, and her influence will be felt for many more years to come.
1: Ladies and gentlemen, Miss Maggie Smith.
2: Maggie Smith.
3: Maggie Smith in the prime of the world.
4: I sometimes think that I've had so much luck and so much good fortune that it frightens me somehow.
5: I think I just get over tense and nervous. There's so many different areas that are waiting for it all to be perfect, you know, sound and light. So it's a huge responsibility.
3: You seem to have no interest in celebrity and fame.
5: Absolutely none.
3: Do you accept the fact that you're a star?
5: If you say so.
6: We're ready for you now. Follow me.
3: You've worked with everybody. Olivier, Burton, Michael Caine, Judi Dench, Alan Rickman, Albert Finney, Michael Gambon. I mean, there's so many. Everybody says you're a real professional.
5: I hope so. It's about time now, isn't it?
7: The universe is made of stories, not atoms.
8: That's not actually true.
7: Well, it must be, because I never lie.
9: You cannot be so contrary.
5: I'm a woman, Mary. I can be as contrary as I choose.
10: I am a teacher. I am a teacher first, last, always. Do you imagine that for one instant I will let that be taken from me without a fight? I have dedicated, sacrificed my life to this profession.
11: Tom has been the victim of a cruel prank, which I know you will all be kind enough to forget.
12: Forgive, perhaps. Forget, never.
13: Can I ask you about playing comedy? Are you like playing comedy?
14: Yes, I do.
13: Yeah. Does one have to be a necessarily funny person to be a comedian?
14: No, I think an awful lot of people who are in comedy are very serious. Comedy is a serious business.
13: Right.
5: Well, I think it's a mad idea.
15: You're a very interesting woman and extremely nice looking.
5: Well, do you?
4: There never is anything personal between us, is there? Or is that getting too personal?
5: Have you thought about sex?
13: Sex.
5: The Bible is full of sex. Haven't you noticed?
13: I doubt we'll meet again.
5: Do you promise? Pier totum locomotor!
16: Let me see you ride a donkey over my green again, and I'll knock your bonnet off.
5: And tread upon it!
17: I've always wanted to use that spell.
5: I will not have you behaving like a babbling, bumbling band of baboons.
16: From the moment of the birth of your girl...
17: Perhaps boy.
16: It'll be a girl.
5: You should know, Professor Dumbledore. You meant a great deal to him. The stories are true. I swear to you. You do understand... Death is not the important thing.
16: What is that?
5: Whether you were loved or not. That's what people think about at the end of their lives.
16: Do you believe that?
5: Yes, I do. Grief is the price we pay for love. And worth it. A million times over. The darkest night will end. The sun will rise, and Christmas mornings will come again, when anything and everything can happen.
17: Will it be the same without you?
5: Of course it will. You'll take over from where I left off. You'll be the frightening old lady.
2: keeping everyone up to the mark.
0: Well, I hope you enjoyed the stories and music from the cinematic world of Dame Maggie Smith. I'm Maggie Morgan, and you've been listening to Meet Me at the Movies. This program is produced in the studios of 2RRR Sydney and is being heard across Australia on the Community Radio Network. So until we meet at the movies next time, be kind to one another.

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2: Hello, I'm Peter Hislop. The Prime Minister has welcomed the signing of a memorandum of understanding between the US and Iran. The agreement will see fighting cease on all fronts, the reopening of the Strait of Hormuz, the US remove all sanctions on Iran, and Tehran agree not to develop a nuclear weapon. A final deal must be agreed on within 60 days. Anthony Albanese says it's an important breakthrough.
3: It is positive to providing, firstly, an immediate de-escalation that we are seeing, an opening of the Strait of Hormuz. That might take some time, though. That is important to recognise. The briefing that I've had is that there is some uncertainty as for how long that will take.
2: Vodafone says most mobile network services have been restored after a network crash potentially left millions of Australians without access. A statement earlier today said the telecommunications provider was aware some customers were experiencing intermittent issues with mobile network coverage, but the problem had been isolated and resolved. Vodafone says customers who are still affected can try restarting their device. The opposition leader says he wants the Albanese government to reverse all of its proposed tax changes. The Treasurer has announced the threshold for small business capital gains tax concessions will be raised from $2 to $10 million, while taxes on testamentary discretionary trusts will be exempt from a 30% minimum tax. Nine separate ministerial powers handed to Jim Chalmers following the budget tax reforms have also been scrapped, but Angus Taylor says it's not enough.
4: This is a government that punishes businesses and then says, oh, we'll punish you a little less, it's all okay. Well, it's not okay. It's not okay. They're punishing the country. They're punishing aspiration. They're punishing ambition. They're punishing hard work. Scrap it. The lot.
2: The Northern Territory government has extended alcohol restrictions and released a plan on problem drinking. The laws extend total bans in town camps and communities beyond next January and makes it illegal to bring in, possess, consume or supply alcohol in remote communities. In a statement, Alcohol Policy Minister Steve Edgington said the plan is aimed at reducing alcohol-related violence. Victorian Premier Jacinta Allan is set to face a motion of no confidence when it is debated after the state parliament winter break.
5: Tell the government that Victorians have lost confidence in Premier Jacinta Allan and this Labor government.
2: That's opposition leader Jess Wilson, who has tabled the notice of motion in parliament today, which will be raised again in July. Minister Steve Demopoulos has labelled the vote a ridiculous stunt, saying the numbers are not there to make the vote succeed. In tennis, Australian Rinki Hijikata will face Jiří Lehečka in the second round of the Queen's Club Championships in London. Alex de Minaur defeated Denis Shapovalov in straight sets overnight. De Minaur told Tennis TV Shapovalov is a long-time rival.
6: I've grown up with Denis. We've played each other many, many times. The thing about this matchup is I know how sharp I've got to be.
2: And finally, archaeologists say they may have discovered an earlier version of the prehistoric monument Stonehenge. Wessex Archaeology has led an excavation at the site around 5 kilometres from the megalithic structure. They say they've uncovered artefacts which suggest prehistoric gatherings, and when posts were placed in the two holes at the site, they lined up with the sun on the summer and winter solstices, the same as Stonehenge. It's been dated to about 5,000 years old, predating the current World Heritage Site by 500 years.
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9: Coming up on Space Time. The expansion of the universe is still accelerating after all. Mysterious cosmic signals finally explained. And what made last week's New England meteor incident so rare? All that and more coming up on Space Time.
10: Welcome. Welcome to Spacetime with Stuart Gary.

A new study has confirmed that the universe is continuing to expand at an ever-accelerating rate under the force of dark energy, and that means we're heading for a cold, dark and empty fate. The findings, reported in the Journal of the Monthly Notices of the Royal Astronomical Society, debunks last year's study, which suggested that the strength of dark energy was weakening, and as a result, the rate of cosmic expansion was either slowing down or may even have stopped completely. The authors of the original study had suggested that the methods used to measure the universe's expansion using Type 1a supernovae, exploding stars, which all blow up with roughly the same amount of energy and hence same luminosity, was fundamentally flawed. But the new study's lead author, Phil Wiseman from the University of Southampton, says the re-evaluated data shows that the universe is behaving exactly as expected. He says last year's revelations were the result of a scientific misunderstanding rather than a flaw in the universe itself. That means the original and well-accepted measurements were in fact fine, and our current understanding of the fate of the universe remains robust. Wiseman says by proving the original measurements were correct, astronomers can now get back to trying to understand what dark energy actually is, rather than wondering whether it exists at all. The original discovery of the accelerating expansion of the universe, made by Adam Riese, Brian Schmidt and Saul Perlmutter, won them the Nobel Prize for Physics in 2011. If the 2025 claims had been true, it would have dismantled their findings, as well as nearly three decades of astronomical progress. The authors found that when they calibrated these supernovae, accounting for the different host environments and populations, the evidence for cosmic acceleration remained remarkably consistent. The 2025 study had claimed that as the universe aged, these supernovae had different maximum brightnesses, tricking astronomers into thinking the cosmos was accelerating when it was actually slowing. However, the new Southampton study found the error lay in how the age of these stars was estimated. They proved that the previous findings incorrectly assumed the age of a galaxy was the same as the age of the star that exploded in it. The authors also say the 2025 paper failed to account for the mass of the host galaxies, a standard correction used in modern cosmology to prove accuracy. The 2025 findings led to speculation that instead of the universe ending up in a big freeze, or worse, a big rip, it might end up in a steady state, possibly a big crunch. A big crunch is where gravity eventually overcomes the outward expansion of the universe, resulting in the cosmos ultimately collapsing back in on itself. That could have led to another big bang, followed by another big crunch, followed by another big bang, and so on. The steady-state universe would have seen the outward expansion eventually slow down and glide to a stop. But the new findings show dark energy is continuing to accelerate the expansion of the universe. That means we're in for a big freeze, the heat death of the universe, where eventually all the galaxies will move so far away from each other, they'll disappear beyond what's called the cosmic horizon. So far away that even at the speed of light, light from these distant galaxies can never reach us. Consequently, leaving us alone in the dark, empty cosmos, where the stars will eventually run out of fuel and one by one turn off, leaving only the cold, dark blackness of space. It means star formation will probably end in about 100 trillion years from now. Black holes will then begin to evaporate at about 10 to the 40 years. And by 10 to the 100 years, known as the Google, yes, that's where the word Google comes from, the universe will be nothing more than a uniform soup of subatomic particles and photons with a temperature hovering just above absolute zero. An even worse fate would be the so-called Big Rip. And that would see the power of dark energy continuing to increase. Consequently, the expansion of the universe would continue to accelerate, depending on the existence of phantom energy, an accelerated version of dark energy, and that would see not only galaxies disappear beyond the cosmic horizon, but star systems would be torn out of their galaxies, planets would be torn away from their host stars, and ultimately, atoms would be ripped apart from each other, and eventually their electrons, protons and neutrons would be torn away, leaving an ionized plasma, which theoretically could even see the quarks inside protons and neutrons ripped apart from each other. But that wouldn't take a Google years. That could happen as soon as 150 billion years from now. This is space-time. Still to come, mysterious cosmic signals that have baffled scientists finally explained. And what made last week's New England meteor incident, which we reported on, so rare? All that and more still to come on Space Time.

0: Astronomers have discovered that dead stars known as white dwarfs, which are located inside binary star systems, are a primary source of mysterious signals from deep space known as long-period radio transients. Long-period radio transients are cosmic pulses of energy emitting from just a few remote regions of the sky. The new findings, reported in the journal Nature Astronomy, provide the best evidence yet for these unusual cosmic events, which have been baffling scientists for years. Using the Australian Square Kilometre Array Pathfinder radio telescope in outback Western Australia, the authors detected a white dwarf, the core of a dead sun-like star, dragging material off its larger but less dense companion star. And as this stellar material spirals into the white dwarf, it produces powerful bursts of radio waves and X-rays in a cycle that repeats every 1.4 hours. The discovery now provides astronomers with a natural laboratory to examine extreme physics. The study's lead author, Covey Rose from the University of Sydney, says it's the first time anyone's pinpointed the origin of these signals, confirming the source to be a cataclysmic variable accreting white dwarf star. Rose says long-period radio transients have puzzled astronomers for years. Only a dozen or so have ever been found, and their origins have always been unclear, until now. The newly identified system, named ASCAP J1745-5051, consists of a white dwarf, a dense stellar remnant with roughly the diameter of the Earth, but with a mass closer to that of the Sun, paired with a larger but lower mass red dwarf star, about one-tenth the Sun's mass. These two objects orbit each other extremely closely, completing a full orbit in just over an hour. As material from the less massive star is drawn towards the white dwarf, it heats up and emits X-rays. Now, at the same time, interactions between the two stars' magnetic fields generates regular radio bursts, resulting in a signal which occurs at very specific intervals. Rose says these emissions are all tied to the orbital motion of the system. But interestingly, the radio and X-ray signals don't peak at the same time, and that tells scientists they're being produced in different regions of the system. The authors found that the radio emissions likely originate from the magnetic fields of the two stars meeting and interacting with the charged material being ripped off the companion star by the white dwarf, resulting in highly beamed bursts of radiation. Long-period radio transients were originally thought to be slow-spinning neutron stars, pulsars. However, current models suggest that neutron stars rotating this slowly shouldn't be able to produce such signals. So the new discovery strengthens an alternative explanation, that at least some of these mysterious bursts come from systems of two stars involving white dwarfs. Some similar objects had been linked to binary systems before, but this is the first observation that clearly shows both of the stars and the accretion process itself in action. The system's also only the second known long-period radio transient to emit regular X-rays, and the first where the cause of this regularity has been confirmed. ASCAP J1745-5051 could act as a reference point for understanding other long-period transients. You see, the system gives astronomers a way to decode the signals. Rose says it could help determine whether other long-period transients are more like pulsars or like white dwarf systems. In that way, it acts like a sort of stellar Rosetta Stone, the famous archaeological stela discovered in Egypt that allowed scientists to finally translate ancient Egyptian hieroglyphics. The discovery also provides a unique opportunity to study extreme plasma physics and magnetic interactions under the sorts of conditions that simply can't be replicated here on Earth. Rose says these natural laboratories will allow astronomers to test our understanding of how matter behaves in a strong magnetic field under intense gravitational forces.
1: The goal here was never to target white dwarfs or anything like that. What we've been looking at is finding these astrophysical transients, things that go bump in the night. And I think what's really unique about this research is that we've been able to figure out, as you said, that it is a white dwarf binary system that is producing these otherwise mysterious radio bursts. These are long period radio transients. So historically, the first kind of clear repetition that was seen in radio signals was discovered from pulsars, which are these rapidly rotating neutron stars that produce bursts of radio light every time they spin around, normally on orders of, you know, every few milliseconds or seconds. And long period transients kind of looked very similar to pulsars when they were first discovered, but tended to repeat on timescales more like minutes to hours, hence the long period name.
0: Now, once you realized it was coming from a white dwarf, this is a sun-like star that's reached the end of its life and shed off its outer layers, exposing its core.
1: Yeah, so with pulsars, we're still trying to figure out the exact mechanism, but it seems to be that every time they rotate, we see a burst of light that's kind of a beam of radio light coming from near the poles of the pulsar. Kind of like a north and south pole.
0: Like a lighthouse shining in the night.
1: Exactly, Stuart, yeah. And with long period transients, I should say that some long period transients still might be, you know, when it all comes out in a few years as we learn more and more about these things, some of them may be sort of weird and wacky pulsars, but at least for the binary ones, what we've seemed to be finding, and I think what was really great about this discovery, is we were able to figure out that the point that the radio light is coming from is actually where the magnetic fields of the white dwarf and its companion star meet. The X-ray signal, which also repeats in this same 1.3-hour period, which is the same as the time it takes for the stars to do an orbit around one another, the X-ray seems to be coming from accretion, which is basically as the white dwarf, which is more massive, pulls material, the gravitational forces from the companion, as that material rapidly accelerates down towards the white dwarf's surface, it gets heated up and ionized, electrically charged. And that is what we believe is producing the X-ray signal that we see that's repeating, as well as some additional ultraviolet light that we detected from the system.
0: You base these findings on one very specific white dwarf binary. Tell us about the system.
1: So this is a system that was discovered as a weird radio transient. There wasn't a lot of information available on what it was. You know, sometimes radio astronomers will find a weird thing in the sky, will say, oh, that radio point wasn't there before. And when you compare to other catalogs of, let's say, you know, optical telescopes that are in space, like the Gaia satellite, you can see, oh, this is a known star or this is a known supernova from some other catalog. In this case, there wasn't a lot of information to go on. So it was kind of a mystery to build up all these little scraps of information to figure out what it was. So we used Gaia, an optical telescope, to figure out that there was some faint optical source there, and that could help us understand that, you know, it wasn't a nearby or bright star. We used other telescopes to figure out, like I mentioned, that there's ultraviolet emission and there's X-ray emission. But I think the real crucial part to figuring out that it was a white dwarf binary system was getting optical spectroscopy. So basically breaking down the rainbow of light that's coming from the system. And what was really cool when we did that was that we saw there were these signals, these kind of characteristic signals of hydrogen emission and helium emission. And these tend to come at a particular wavelength. This is kind of a fundamental thing based on the properties of hydrogen and helium. So it should be the same throughout the universe. And there's a set wavelength of light that we should see this hydrogen and helium signature at. But what was crazy was that we were noticing this signal shift back and forth in wavelengths, basically a Doppler shift that was happening. And that is what let us know that we were looking at not just a white dwarf, but a white dwarf in a binary.
0: A low mass binary.
1: Yeah, exactly. So there are characteristic colors and temperatures that you expect for different stars. So for example, you could look at a star like our sun, and that's kind of a very average star, and that's not by accident. We do tend to compare the other stars in the universe that we discover relative to our sun. So if you imagine our sun as kind of like an average point, you could have a star that is, let's say, much colder than our sun, and that would have a lower brightness. It would also have a redder color, basically just like you can imagine when you look at a flame from your stove or from a campfire, you see the red hot bit, but the kind of white hot is a hotter temperature. And so in astronomy, we have not just red to white, but we also have blue, right? We have stars that are bluer in color, so to speak, which means that they are hotter. So white dwarfs and extremely hot and bright stars are often quite blue in their color temperature. These are things that tend to have temperatures of the order of tens of thousands of degrees. And then on the colder or redder end, you have things that have temperatures of maybe a few hundred or a few thousand degrees. So in this system, we were able to see that there are two things. We have something that has a temperature that's very blue and has a temperature of several tens of thousands of degrees, and that's the white dwarf. And then we also have something separately that is of the order of a couple thousand degrees, and it's a lot redder, and that's the low mass companion. So by piecing together all the different information that we have, we were able to figure out that we have these two different unique stars in the system.
0: You used ASCAP for that, didn't you?
1: Yeah, so ASCAP was critical for the initial discovery. All the work that I've been doing over the past few years has been finding weird and wacky things using ASCAP, which is an incredible telescope located here in Australia at Inyarimana Ilgiri Bundura, the CSIRO Murchison Observatory in Western Australia. And ASCAP is a great survey instrument. It covers huge parts of the sky, and it kind of gives us a map of all the things that are there. And by seeing what's there, we can figure out what's changing, we can figure out what's appearing. So the initial discovery was made with ASCAP, and then I did follow-up observations using both NEARCAT, which is a radio telescope in South Africa, and also ASCA, the Australia Telescope Compact Array, which is a lovely telescope here in New South Wales, where I'm calling from. And ASCA is just incredible for kind of doing long tracks, really precise measurements to see not just is there a radio source there that we're seeing in the sky, but how is it changing over time?
0: All right, you've got one that's lovely, but really to be comfortable, you'd want to find a few more examples of this, wouldn't you?
1: Yeah, well, this has been the tricky thing with long period transients. So the first official discovery was, I think, only in 2022. So only about 4 or 5 years ago were we first finding these weird LPTs, as they're called. And most of them have been found in a region of our galaxy that's close to the galactic plane, which is kind of a much dustier area. And that dust tends to obscure a lot of these optical light that we would otherwise measure from space. And that has meant that it's been kind of difficult to figure out what is producing, what systems or what objects are producing the radio light. And so what's great about this system is that while in the past we've had things where we'll have radio and optical but no x-ray, or radio and x-ray but no optical, or just radio. In this case, we have the radio, the x-ray, the optical, and even ultraviolet. And by forming kind of a more complete picture with this one LPT, it's going to allow us to use it as a kind of a Rosetta Stone to decode maybe past discoveries, but also future discoveries. As we keep discovering more and more of these weird transients, we'll be able to maybe understand a bit more about them.
0: What's likely to be the ultimate fate of this white dwarf, red dwarf binary? Are we likely to see a nova, maybe even a supernova ultimately?
1: Yeah, that's a really good question. I think in some cases we can see type 1A supernovae when you have a star that's accreting onto a white dwarf. And if there's too much material that gets accreted onto it, you can end up with that white dwarf exploding as a type 1A supernova. But I think what's also quite interesting about this class of accreting white dwarf binaries that we've been learning recently is that they can actually have this really strange phenomenon called a period bounce. So the period refers to the orbital period, right? You start with, let's say, a main sequence star like our sun, or slightly less massive, and it's orbiting around with a white dwarf. And as they get closer and closer together, the orbital period gets lower and lower. And around the 80-minute mark, what we often see is that the white dwarf has stripped so much material through its gravity, it's pulled so much material from its companion, that the companion is no longer a main sequence star like our sun or a low-mass star, but is a brown dwarf, which is kind of like a missing link between high-mass planets and low-mass stars. And when you have a brown dwarf, that can't keep doing the nuclear fusion that keeps stars going. And so what will happen at that point, this period bounce that I mentioned a moment ago, is when the system stops orbiting closer and closer together, and then suddenly, instead, the orbits get further and further apart. Basically, the stars will drift away. So the end state for systems like this could, in some cases, not necessarily be a supernova, but instead, they slowly drift apart, and you've gone from having a massive star and a white dwarf to a massive star and a brown dwarf.
0: Brown dwarfs come into existence either by planetary-sized objects getting bigger and bigger and bigger, or alternatively by red dwarfs losing too much mass through fusion and simply burning off most of their mass. So this is a third way we can get a brown dwarf.
1: Yeah, exactly. I'd always thought of brown dwarfs as failed stars, which seems a bit harsh, but it's quite interesting to think about this new way for brown dwarfs to form.
0: That's Kovy Rose from the University of Sydney, and this is Space Time. Still to come, last week we reported on a meteor that rocked the afternoon spring skies of New England. Now it turns out that was a very rare event. And later in the science report, a new study has confirmed that sugar-sweetened drinks increase your risk of two types of liver cancer. All that and more still to come on Space Time.

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1: In last week's Space Time, we reported on a meteor that rocked the afternoon spring skies over New England. Well, it now turns out that was a very rare event. Residents reported a loud explosion, sending emergency services scrambling to try and understand what caused the blast that shook buildings across Massachusetts and Rhode Island. It turns out the explosion was the double sonic boom of what was thought to be a meter-wide meteor entering Earth's atmosphere in the skies above the New Hampshire border with Massachusetts, north of Boston. Later, NASA was able to confirm the event was a meteor traveling around 121,000 kilometers per hour, which likely airburst with a force of around 300 tons of TNT, fragmenting at an altitude of about 60 kilometers, with the remains falling into Cape Cod Bay. But it now turns out, with the addition of extra data, that meteor was much larger than previously estimated, possibly almost double the size, and at least 6 tons in mass. Robert Lansford from the American Meteor Society says this type of meteor is rare for its size, its brightness, and the fact that it happened during the day. He says a lot of light has to be produced by an extraordinarily large meteor to be visible in the daylight skies. Lansford says, for those witnessing the encounter, it was a once-in-a-generation event. This is Space Time.

0: And time now to take a brief look at some of the other stories making news in science this week with a science report. A new study has shown that sugar-sweetened drinks appear to increase the risk of two types of liver cancer, while artificially sweetened drinks don't. The findings, reported in the Journal of the American Medical Association, found that even a one beverage a day increase in sugar-sweetened drinks increases the risk of the most common type of primary liver cancer. The new research analyzed data from 11 previous studies, which included more than 1.5 million adults, in order to assess the liver cancer risk of people drinking sugar-sweetened drinks compared to those consuming artificially sweetened beverages. The authors found that while sugar-sweetened drinks were associated with increased liver cancer risk, artificially sweetened drinks were found not to increase liver cancer risk. Scientists have discovered a new species of fish swimming in the warm tropical waters of the Great Barrier Reef. It seems the bright orange-red, hairy, long-snouted ghost pipefish is a new species that had actually been hiding in plain sight among the colorful corals for years, but was often confused with other ghost pipefish. The reason for the confusion is that ghost pipefish are masters of camouflage and can easily meld into the background. These close relatives of seahorses and sea dragons often closely match the color of their surroundings and develop skin filaments that look like algae and coral. The findings, reported in the journal Fish Biology, show that the new species, now called the hairy ghost pipefish, has actually been known about for years, with divers and underwater photographers uploading images and videos to social media. However, marine biologists noticed a consistent morphological difference between this fish in the photographs and museum specimens they had examined, and so decided to investigate. They analyzed mitochondrial DNA from two specimens collected from the Great Barrier Reef and compared them with DNA records of the rough ghost pipefish. And they found a 22% genetic difference between them, strong evidence that they were in fact looking at two different species. A new study has found that living with cats won't worsen asthma or allergies in children. The findings, reported in the journal Frontiers in Allergy, looked at more than 30,000 children between the ages of 4 and 17. The authors studied asthma severity and lung function in children who already had asthma in homes with at least one cat and compared that to children with asthma living in households with no cats. And they found there was no association between asthma outcomes and the presence of cats in the household. They found that moderate to severe asthma occurred in 9.6% of cat-exposed children and 10.1% of non-cat-exposed kids, while asthma attacks occurred in 3.3% of cat-exposed children, but 3.5% of non-exposed kids. This is Space Time.
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0: New observations are showing astronomers how our home galaxy, the Milky Way, is being slowly changed through its gravitational interactions with our nearby neighboring dwarf galaxy, the Large Magellanic Cloud. Located 163,000 light-years away, the Large Magellanic Cloud is easily seen in the Southern Hemisphere skies. Data from both the Sloan Digital Sky Survey and the European Space Agency's Gaia spacecraft are showing how the Large Magellanic Cloud has begun to stretch and distort our Milky Way galaxy. Sloan's been surveying the skies since the year 2000, and Gaia's been mapping the position and motions of over 2 billion stars across the Milky Way and beyond since 2014. As we mentioned in last week's Space Time, a stream of gas and stars now connects both the Large and Small Magellanic Clouds with each other and with our own Milky Way galaxy. Now, that's not surprising. Astronomers have long known that galaxies grow by merging or cannibalizing other galaxies. Not only can we see galactic collisions taking place in other galaxies, but when we study the orbital motions and chemical compositions of stars, you can determine their stories and their origins with remarkable accuracy. And it's shown us of a cataclysmic collision involving the Milky Way billions of years ago, which led to its current shape and structure. That ancient encounter left scars so deep that, billions of years later, they still define the galaxy itself. Now, the evidence for this ancient cosmic collision comes in the form of streams of stars within the galaxy that have unusual chemical compositions and are moving in strange orbits compared to the majority of the galaxy stars. See, while the Milky Way's native stars travel mostly together, orbiting around the galactic center, these, let's call them alien stars, travel at strange pathways, sliding past the native stars and moving in different directions. And many of these stars have lower metallicities than average stars born in the Milky Way. Metallicity refers to a star's chemical composition, as astronomers refer to all elements other than hydrogen and helium as metals. The lower metallicities in these alien stars suggest that they're less enriched with heavy elements compared to stars that were born in the Milky Way. Now, there are a number of these alien star groupings within our galaxy. The largest is known as the Gaia Sausage Enceladus. These are the fossil remains of a galaxy that collided with the Milky Way somewhere between 8 billion and 11 billion years ago. The term sausage refers to the pattern that stars make as they move across the sky. It was a collision which changed the very structure of the Milky Way. Stars from the Milky Way's original disk were splashed into the galaxy's halo, while new star clusters were captured. The cosmic encounter also changed the orientation of the Milky Way's disk and its alignment with its dark matter halo. Scientists have no idea what dark matter is. All they can tell you is that it's a mysterious invisible substance which interacts only gravitationally with normal matter. They also know that by mass, there's 5 times more dark matter than normal matter, but that's really about all they know. Based on how it's influencing the normal matter we can see, astronomers think dark matter forms a vast halo around the Milky Way. This halo is much larger than the luminous part of the galaxy that we see. This dark matter halo can be stretched out of shape by a major encounter, and its gravitational fingerprint suggests that's exactly what happened here in the Milky Way. The event was so big, no other cosmic encounter seems to have impacted the Milky Way quite as much. That is until now. And this is where the Large Magellanic Cloud comes in. It's slowly but persistently pulling the Milky Way apart, disturbing this dark matter halo again. In an echo of what happened with the Gaia Sausage Enceladus, the Milky Way is being drawn into an accelerating gravitational dance with the Large Magellanic Cloud, recoiling in response to its approach. The thing is, it's not the only encounter our Milky Way galaxy is facing. Another satellite, the Sagittarius Dwarf Spheroidal Galaxy, has already skewered through the Milky Way's disk several times, in each encounter having stars ripped off and devoured by our galaxy. And it will crash through the Milky Way's disk again in a few billion years' time.

0: looks like today, and the turbulent life it led. This computer simulation was built with some of the most advanced supercomputers in the world, including those at Durham University. Today, we'll be using it to go on a cosmic journey through space and time, traveling back to when the Milky Way was but a young infant galaxy. Let's jump back in time to a much younger universe, just 4 billion years after the Big Bang. Galaxies were much smaller back then and were packed closer together. They live inside big clouds of dark matter, a mysterious and invisible substance that makes up most of the matter in the universe. It is connected in a shape that looks like an intricate spider's web. This cosmic web, as it's called, forms the highways along which galaxies move and sometimes collide. It's an infant version of our Milky Way about 9 billion years ago, much smaller in size and much brighter, because it is vigorously forming new stars. This young Milky Way is about to undergo a massive collision with one of its neighbors, which will change it forever. This collision has been called the Gaia Enceladus merger and is thought to be the last significant collision that took place in the Milky Way's life. Let's now speed up time to get back to the present day. After the Gaia Enceladus collision, the Milky Way grows and matures in solitude and ends up being a beautiful barred spiral galaxy. Spiral galaxies are shaped like a dinner plate. They can look like a thin line or round, depending on the angle at which we look at them. Within the disk of the Milky Way, there are winding spiral arms, which are the birthplace of many new stars. In the center, the stars form an elongated bar shape, which rotates in a rhythmic cosmic dance. And we are lucky enough to live on a planet that circles a star in the outskirts of the Milky Way, the galaxy we call home.
1: This is Space Time. Still to come, how Jupiter may have helped start life on Earth, and astronauts on the International Space Station forced to prepare for a potential emergency evacuation. All that and more still to come on Space Time.

A new study suggests our solar system's largest planet, Jupiter, may have provided some of the key ingredients which allow life to develop here on Earth. The findings, reported in the journal Science Advances, provides new details about how the early Earth may have acquired some of the elements necessary for planets to become habitable. The findings also suggest a new role for Jupiter in the distribution of these elements throughout the young solar system. The works, based on studies of the ratios of phosphorus to nitrogen in iron meteorites and in younger meteorites known as chondrites. Our solar system formed out of gas and dust that was swirling in a protoplanetary disk around the early nascent proto-sun more than 4.6 billion years ago. As these gases condensed into dust at different distances from the sun, rocks and ices would eventually form. These were the raw materials needed to form planets, moons, and ultimately life as we know it. Now, two elements of special importance for life are nitrogen and phosphorus. In the early stages of our solar system, gas and dust coalesced into bodies known as planetesimals. As these objects orbited the young sun in this chaotic environment, planetesimals collided, leaving shattered remains throughout the solar system. Eventually, many of these pieces were incorporated into planets and moons. Other pieces survive today's asteroids still orbiting the sun and occasionally impacting the Earth as meteorites. And it's these meteorites which provide a window into the early solar system, back to a time before the Earth even existed. Chondrites and iron meteorites are two different classes of these messengers from space. As their name suggests, iron meteorites are dense metallic objects that are primarily made of an iron-nickel alloy. Chondrites, on the other hand, are stony objects, and they're responsible for most of the meteorites that have so far been found on Earth. Each type of meteorite originates from planetesimals that formed at different times in our solar system. The oldest generation of planetesimals are the source of iron meteorites.

chondrites. Chondrites, on the other hand, came from a second generation of planetesimals that formed some 2 to 3 million years later. Understanding how the Earth was made and the timing of its formation is important for astrobiologists who study how and when our planet became habitable for life as we know it. See, the young early Earth needed to have a supply of life's key ingredients. That includes nitrogen and phosphorus. There's long been debate between scientists over where Earth's stock of life essential elements came from. Some evidence points to chondrites in the outer solar system traveling inwards to arrive at Earth late in our planet's formation process. However, this new study is telling a different story. Using laboratory experiments and geochemical models, the study's authors reconstructed a map of phosphorus-nitrogen ratios across the early solar system. And they found differences between the first iron meteorites and the second chondrites generations of planetesimals. The experiments and subsequent geochemical modeling shows that the first generation had a higher ratio of phosphorus to nitrogen in the outer solar system, with that ratio decreasing towards the inner solar system. And this trend was reversed in the second generation of planetesimals, with higher phosphorus to nitrogen ratio in the inner solar system. The idea is that during the formation of the first generation of planetesimals, there was an outward flow of material that raised the phosphorus to nitrogen ratio in the outer solar system. And that's where Jupiter comes in. As the giant of the solar system formed and grew, the planet restricted the movements of phosphorus and nitrogen from the inner to outer solar system. And this meant that when the second generation of planetesimals appeared, those in the inner solar system were left with a higher phosphorus to nitrogen ratio than their cousins further out. The study's lead author, Rajiv Dasgupta from Rice University, says Jupiter's presence and growth history seems to have played a crucial role in determining the distribution of the basic chemical ingredients necessary for habitable worlds. It remains an open question whether a life essential element budget similar to the Earth's can be established without a Jupiter-like planet in the population. And geochemical accretion models further show that Earth's present-day phosphorus to nitrogen ratio signature is best reproduced by the inner solar system's planetesimals, either those related to iron meteorites or those related to chondrites. So the study suggests that Earth acquired its inventory of life essential elements, phosphorus and nitrogen, primarily from the inner solar system, without requiring any significant contribution from what was happening with the outer solar system's chondrites. This is Space Time. Still to come, astronauts aboard the International Space Station ordered to prepare for an emergency evacuation. And later in the science report, a new study warns that global temperatures have now reached 1.37 degrees Celsius above pre-industrial levels. All that and more still to come on Space Time.

Astronauts aboard the International Space Station have been ordered to prepare for an emergency evacuation of the orbiting outpost as cosmonauts began working to try and repair a growing series of leaks aboard the Russian Zvezda service module. One of the leaks, located in Zvezda's transfer tunnel, known as the PRK, has gradually been getting worse ever since it first began venting atmosphere into space back in 2019. It's one of several leaks in the Russian segment of the space station, which have continued to provide concern for crew aboard the orbiting outpost. And it's prompted ongoing monitoring and repair efforts by the Russian Federal Space Agency Roscosmos. NASA and Roscosmos have been working together to try and identify the root cause, while Roscosmos has been applying leak mitigation measures, including temporary and permanent sealants. However, during the recent Progress 95 cargo spacecraft's operations, Roscosmos noticed an increase in the previous leak rate by about 2 pounds per day, and as a result, identified new suspected leak areas within the PRK. Following this observation, Roscosmos made the daring decision to begin work towards more extensive inspection and structural repair efforts. This revised approach involved cutting a bracket to better access an area identified as a possible leak source for further inspection. But that would involve using a method that could have resulted in elevated risk to the structure in that area. Instead of fixing the problem, it could have made the whole thing a lot worse. So in response, NASA directed the four SpaceX Crew 12 members, as well as NASA astronaut Chris Williams, who flew to the station aboard the Soyuz MS-28 spacecraft, to take a heightened safety posture, known as a safe haven, inside the SpaceX Dragon spacecraft during the procedure. The Dragon, you see, would act as a lifeboat in case an emergency evacuation was suddenly needed. However, eventually, Roscosmos decided against undertaking the structural repair work. Instead, they'd continue with their existing practice of simply adding temporary measurements and data assessments. These include a regular inspection of the suspected areas of interest and a review of areas where sealant was previously applied. Roscosmos says that during their inspection of the PRK, cosmonauts discovered two potential air leak sites. The first was sealed by applying the first layer of a two-part sealant known as Gemetal 1, the standard go-to for leaking Russian spacecraft. The second site is located in a conical part of the PRK, and it's now also going to be treated with a sealant. The first modules of the International Space Station were placed in orbit way back in 1998. The 450-ton satellite, which orbits over 400 kilometers above the ground, has been continuously manned since the year 2000. But it's getting on in years, and NASA plans to retire the spacecraft in 2030 and then begin a deorbiting operation in 2031. Eventually crashing the entire structure into the southeastern Pacific Ocean. This is Space Time.

0: And time now to take another brief look at some of the other stories making news in science this week with a science report. Earth is now accumulating heat at an accelerating rate, with global warming last year reaching 1.37 degrees Celsius above pre-industrial levels. The new findings by the University of Leeds show strong and consistent evidence that the entire climate system is continuing to heat up, driving rapid global warming. The findings, reported in the journal Earth System Science Data, includes research from 56 different institutions across 17 countries and indicates that global warming will surpass the 1.5 degrees Celsius benchmark in about 4 years' time. The update also finds that 2025 global greenhouse gas emissions were at an all-time high, reaching some 56.8 billion tonnes of carbon dioxide, mainly from burning fossil fuels. Other findings show that 2025 was the third warmest year on record. 2024 remains the warmest. The World Meteorological Organization says China remains the world's biggest carbon dioxide polluter, producing a third of the world's total output, more than double the output of the United States, and five times the output of India. A new AI study claims laser-powered engines could one day be supporting intelligent 6G networks. The findings, reported in the journal Nature, are based on the development of a laser-driven engine made from ceramic material that uses white light to move information over large distances. While conventional LED-based visible light communication systems typically operate over a few meters, the new photonic engine can move data more than 1.2 kilometers. The ceramic material used in the engine, which was produced by mixing calcium ions with chemical compounds used to make glass, was able to withstand far more power than other laser-based technologies. A new study has found that 13-year-olds who are given a smartphone are not any more likely to end up depressed or overweight, but they are more likely to get sleepy. The findings, reported in the Journal of the American Medical Association, found that while getting a smartphone doesn't seem to be linked to these issues, the amount of time they use it is. The authors looked into data from almost 2,000 teens who received a smartphone when they were 13 and then followed their progress for a year. They found that having a smartphone was linked to insufficient sleep when the kids were 14, and it was the overall amount of time they spent on their smartphone, other than simply having a smartphone, that was linked to three key conditions: depression, obesity, and not enough sleep. This is Space Time.
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0: The European Space Agency has selected a vast clay bed called Oxyoplanum as the best place on the red planet to go searching for signs of life. A new study reported in the journal Icarus has determined this area, which is thought to have once been covered by a vast ocean, to have massive clay deposits that extend far beyond previous estimates. Clay minerals require liquid water to form, and they hold clues from a time when the red planet was a warmer, wetter world, far more hospitable to the formation of life. The new findings point to the presence of large amounts of water shaping in the region, possibly across the entire planet. The six-wheeled ExoMars rover will investigate whether these clay-rich sediments have traces of past life in them, and it will also learn more about the water environment in which these clays were formed. As Oxyoplanum lies in an open basin, it's possible the clay deposits there were shaped by an extensive body of water reaching several kilometers in depth some 4 billion years ago. Mind you, another scenario could simply be that large amounts of water flooded vast plains from ancient groundwater reserves. The study found that the clay deposits at the proposed landing site stretch for as much as 300 kilometers in any direction. ExoMars project scientist George Vargo says the mission will target the oldest deposits in the sequence, and that makes the potential implications for geology and early climate on Mars very relevant for the mission's search for life. See, understanding the nature and origin of these clay minerals will be essential for reconstructing the planet's climate and assessing habitability. Oxyoplanum's clays formed first about 4 billion years ago, predating those of other locations on the clay pan. To reach their conclusions, the authors used the Omega instrument on the European Space Agency's Mars Express orbiter and the CRISM instrument on NASA's Mars Reconnaissance Orbiter. This allowed them to examine the mineralogy and reconstruct the rock layering between Oxyoplanum and a more distant location called Marwith Valleys. Their analysis revealed that both sites have similar mineral layers. At the boundary between the two main clay-bearing units, the authors identified a paleosurface, a remnant of an ancient exposed surface that was heavily cratered and later covered by younger deposits. This paleo surface marks a pause in sedimentation, followed by a shift in water chemistry and mineralogy across both sites. These results align with studies suggesting intermittently wet climate in the early Martian environment. Guided by this finding, the rover will try and confirm the orbiter's results from the surface. The ExoMars rover has a unique suite of instruments for carrying out its mission. These include cameras, spectrometers, a ground-penetrating radar, and an analytical laboratory designed to investigate the landscape's geological context and examine samples collected by a drill able to reach some 2 meters below the Martian surface. And that's important because any evidence of past or present life on Mars on or near the surface would have been irradiated away and destroyed long ago. But deep down, below a protective layer of regolith, that evidence may still survive. In fact, it may be our best chance yet of finding out if life ever existed on the red planet. And this is Space Time.
1: You're lost in the 70s.
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0: And time now to take another brief look at some of the other stories making news in science this week with a science report. New phase 3 trials of next generation diabetes and weight loss drugs known as GLP-3s suggest the once weekly injection can significantly improve blood sugar levels and lead to substantial weight loss in people with type 2 diabetes. Unlike the current widely used medications, such as Ozempic and Mounjaro, which target the GLP-1 pathway alone, retatrutide, known as GLP-3s, target three pathways related to metabolism, GIP, GLP-1, and glucagon. A report in the Lancet Medical Journal investigated the effect of a once-weekly injection of retatrutide on 900 people with type 2 diabetes, comparing the drug with a placebo. After 40 weeks, the blood sugar levels of people receiving the drug had dropped by between 1.7 and 1.9% compared to 0.8% for people receiving the placebo. Participants receiving retatrutide also lost on average about 11.5% to 15.3% of body weight compared to 2.6% for the placebo group. The authors say additional clinical trials and longer-term follow-ups are now underway to confirm retatrutide's safety and effectiveness. For the first time, mighty ocean waves generated in the Southern Ocean near Antarctica have been accurately measured all the way to the tiny ripples they form on the shores of Alaska. The study, reported in the Journal of Geographical Research Oceans, used data from drifting ocean buoys to discover that swirls generated by large storms can travel thousands of kilometers, with longer waves traveling much faster than shorter ones. The authors found that swirls are difficult to measure, but have a significant impact on coastal flooding, beach erosion, ship routing, and the atmosphere. That's because carbon dioxide levels in the environment are also affected by waves. Most people are either left-handed or right-handed, but a new study has found it's harder to tell which handedness dogs are. A report in the Journal of the Royal Society Open Science adapted a test used for measuring human hand dominance to see if they could tell left-paw dogs from right-paw dogs and how strongly they held a preference. 47 dogs went through the test, which involved tasks including reaching for food and walking downstairs in various settings. The authors found that paw preference differed depending on the task and often depended on the dog's sex. According to the overall test results, 1 in 5 dogs were fully ambidextrous, 1 in 3 were strongly right or left pawed, and the rest weakly favoured either right or left paw. Overall, dogs tended to favour their left paws more often, with this trend appearing stronger in males. Well, as we reported the other week on the Spacetime Science Report, researchers have found a link between consuming omega-3 fatty acid supplements and an associated acceleration in cognitive decline in older adults, potentially through adverse effects on cerebral synapses function. However, other studies have shown clear evidence of the overall benefits of omega-3 fatty acids for things like heart health, significantly reducing inflammation. So, that's a balancing act you're going to need to work out for yourself, at least for now. But as the skeptics Tim Mendham points out, if you do decide to take fish oil supplements, that doesn't mean it's all, or even mostly, omega-3 fatty acids.
1: Fish oil is supposed to be good for you. It's supposed to be good for your cell structure. It works towards the cell outside layer of it. That's all very good. It became a big thing, the omega-3 sort of phase craze about, 15, 20 years ago? People say, you should take this pill. It's got fish oil in it. You're not going to get enough fish oil from your ordinary diet, so take this pill. The trouble is, and the example I've seen is a 1,000 milligram pill has about 300 milligrams of fish oil, of omega-3. So you've got to take a lot of pills to get a reasonable amount. And supplement, therefore, there's little evidence that it's going to help you a lot. Fish oil does help you, and the suggestion is go and eat some fish, especially oily fish, which is the sardines and that sort of stuff.
0: Mackerel, eat it salmon, twice a
1: week.
0: Sort of thing.
1: Yeah, eat it twice a week, and you'll get the fish oil you need. Supplements, you have to take a hell of a lot. Someone was saying you have to take about 12 1,000 milligram pills a day for several months to actually get the right effect thereafter. They said it's easier, eat some fish. Omega-3 fish oil does help. I don't know whether it helps as much as people say it helps, but the supplements, you basically got to take a hell of a lot and hope that what's in those pills is actually sort of proper and well-tested. So,
0: and
1: yes.
0: Also, there's a shelf life with omega-3 and fish oil tablets.
1: Yes, yeah, but that's always the case with supplements, et cetera. The supplement industry is huge, and most of the supplements give you very nice coloured urine. The fish oil has a basis in truth, but there's a lot of sort of extreme claims made for it, and eat some fish.
0: That's the skeptics, Tim Mendham, and this is Space Time.
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12: Hello, I'm Peter Hislop. The Prime Minister has welcomed the signing of a Memorandum of Understanding between the US and Iran. The agreement will see fighting cease on all fronts, the reopening of the Strait of Hormuz, the US remove all sanctions on Iran, and Tehran agree not to develop a nuclear weapon. A final deal must be agreed on within 60 days. Anthony Albanese says it's an important breakthrough.
13: It is positive to providing, firstly, an immediate de-escalation that we are seeing, an opening of the Strait of Hormuz. That might take some time, though. That is important to recognise. The briefing that I've had is that there is some uncertainty as for how long that will take.
12: Vodafone says most mobile network services have been restored after a network crash potentially left millions of Australians without access. A statement earlier today said the telecommunications provider was aware some customers were experiencing intermittent issues with mobile network coverage, but the problem had been isolated and resolved. Vodafone says customers who are still affected can try restarting their device. The opposition leader says he wants the Albanese government to reverse all of its proposed tax changes. The Treasurer's announced the threshold for small business capital gains tax concessions will be raised from $2 to $10 million, while taxes on testamentary discretionary trusts will be exempt from a 30% minimum tax. Nine separate ministerial powers handed to Jim Chalmers following the budget tax reforms have also been scrapped, but Angus Taylor says it's not enough.
14: This is a government that punishes businesses and then says, oh, we'll punish you a little less, it's all okay. Well, it's not okay. It's not okay. They're punishing the country. They're punishing aspiration. They're punishing ambition. They're punishing hard work. Scrap it. The lot.
12: The Northern Territory government has extended alcohol restrictions and released a plan on problem drinking. The laws extend total bans in town camps and communities beyond next January and makes it illegal to bring in, possess, consume or supply alcohol in remote communities. In a statement, Alcohol Policy Minister Steve Edgington said the plan is aimed at reducing alcohol-related violence. Victorian Premier Jacinta Allan is set to face a motion of no confidence when it is debated after the State Parliament winter break.
15: Tell the government that Victorians have lost confidence in Premier Jacinta Allan and this Labor government.
12: That's Opposition Leader Jess Wilson, who has tabled the notice of motion in Parliament today, which will be raised again in July. Minister Steve Demopoulos has labelled the vote a ridiculous stunt, saying the numbers are not there to make the vote succeed. In tennis, Australian Rinky Hijikata will face Jerzy Lehechka in the second round of the Queen's Club Championships in London. Alex De Minaur defeated Denis Shapovalov in straight sets overnight. De Minaur told Tennis TV, Shapovalov is a long-time rival.
16: I've grown up with Denis. We've played each other many, many times. The thing about this matchup is I know how sharp I've got to be.
12: And finally, archaeologists say they may have discovered an earlier version of the prehistoric monument Stonehenge. Wessex Archaeology has led an excavation at the site around 5 kilometres from the megalithic structure. They say they've uncovered artefacts which suggest prehistoric gatherings, and when posts were placed in the two holes at the site, they lined up with the sun on the summer and winter solstices, the same as Stonehenge. It's been dated to about 5,000 years old, predating the current World Heritage Site by 500 years.
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0: We are at Speed Sport Talk, and it's Tony Bennett himself, personally. No, John, to introduce me tonight. John's called in ill, and it's Madeline and I battling away on our own this evening. Mark will be in a little later, we hope. Sad note to start tonight's show off. Sadly, we learned last week, just after the show had finished, actually about 2 o'clock in the morning, actually, that one of our regular correspondents here on the Speed Sport Talk program, Matt Payne, sadly passed away. We're not too sure when. You might note he wasn't on the show last Thursday, nor was he on the show the Thursday before. I had been...
1: still getting the news.
0: Eh?
1: The news is coming on.
0: No, that's all right. We're okay. We're underway. Yes, sadly, Matt had passed away. I say he wasn't on the program last Thursday night, nor was he on the Thursday before. I had been trying to get him for a couple of weeks, and every time I tried to ring him, his memory bank was full, so we're not too sure what happened. He lived on his own up in the Gold Coast and was found on the floor near his bed. That's all we can tell you. That's all I know. But very sad that we lost Matt. He's been with us for, he was not only, well, like most of the people on this correspondents on this show, they're not only correspondents on the show, but they're good friends of both Marilyn and myself. And Matt was a good friend. As I say, he's been with us for 30 odd years. He started doing radio with us when he was virtually not long out of school. I think he just started his media thing stuff. So we're sad, very, very sad that we have to announce that Matt is no longer with us. He's been well respected on a lot of sites and so forth since then. I'm quite sure some of you would have noticed it, but sadly, Matt no longer with us. But right now, we have on ready to talk to us is Gary O'Brien. How are you, Gary?
2: Good, thanks, Tony. Hello to everyone. And, commiserations to you, I guess, because he's been a close part of your program for a while with the passing of Matty.
0: Yeah. Yeah, very sad. But, a hell of a shock to say. I was starting to get a bit worried about him. Often we look after each other. Matt would ring Marilyn when I was crook in hospital from time to time and see how I was. And every now and then he'd get crook. I'd give him a call to see how he was going. And
2: I believe he was just 46, so quite young.
0: Yeah, young fella. Mm. As I say, he was just a teenager when we started using him on the show here. And
2: many. Well, like 30 odd years ago then.
0: it was 30 odd years ago, yeah, when he very sad. And we got home last week, and after the show last week, and we didn't go to bed all that early. At about 2 o'clock, Marilyn was looking at her phone and she said, "Oh gee, what's this?" And there's a message there from his brother saying that he'd passed. So very, very sad. Never mind. I'm quite sure Matt would be quite happy for us to continue on, and that's what we're going to do.
2: And, assume he would expect us to.
0: That's right, that's right, that's right. You don't, just keep going. Yeah, and where you been? Where you going?
2: Well, I was just trying to think where I was last week. I did go to the historic out at, just on a Saturday, for the historic at City Motorsport Park.
0: Mm-hmm.
2: It was on Blendline, on their club site, which you have to subscribe to if you wanted to watch it. But I just went out on a Saturday to have a look. I wanted to watch the Formula 5000s. There were 7 ended, 4 raced, and I don't know how many were left by Sunday. I didn't go back Sunday, but I thought if I didn't go Saturday, I might have missed out altogether. But
0: did you want to go and watch them or hear them?
2: Hear both, because they're exciting to watch.
0: Yeah.
2: And apart from that, it was a fairly low-key meeting, from what I can gather. I don't know what the crowd was like on Sunday, but it was certainly nothing like what we see at the Summer Festival, which happens in November, or the Muscle Car Masters, which comes up at the end of August.
0: Did I see something that Muscle Car Masters this year is going to be on TV?
2: Yes, both two days of TV, which will be on Fox, I believe, and streaming, and parts of it will be on Fox, part will be streaming. Brought to you by AVE, obviously, who did the recent 4-hour production car endurance opening round.
0: Yep.
2: and all the rest of the program as well. If you want to catch up on that 4 hour, it is available on YouTube, and I think it's on SBS On Demand. If you have a scratch around in there, you'll find it as well.
0: Okay, so you went out there and you got to see the Formula 500s, 5000s?
2: 5000s, yeah. And, Formula 500s are some sort of speedway car, aren't they?
0: No, they were the things that Gary Rogers introduced to us there for a little while, weren't they? 500s or they?
2: No, S5000. S5000.
0: They were.
2: You weren't even close.
0: No, well, I had the five. And had the
2: And speaking of Sydney Motorsport Park, big meeting this weekend, a one-day meeting that'll go into the night under lights. It is the second round of the Australian Sports Sedan Championships, the third round of the Arcade Cup, and it's also rounds for New South Wales State Championships in HQs, production touring, and improved production and Formula Ford. And there's a good field of Formula Ford. Most of the guys that are running the national championship are actually taking part. And I surmise they're doing that because of the next round of the Australian Formula Ford Championship will be at Sydney Motorsport Park. So why not get in some practice while you can?
0: Why not? Although the fields have been really increasing on Formula Ford of late, I've noticed.
2: Yeah, the state level hasn't, though. Mm. And I guess they've been bolstered because people want to get some practice in for the Australian Championship, which is a AASA meeting as opposed to a Motorsport Australia meeting, which it is this weekend.
0: So we only have one Australian Championship, though. We don't have the AASA Championship and the...
2: No, it's just the one, and it's under AASA.
0: Mm-hmm. Okay, so that was last week, and well, sounds like it's a fair...
2: This weekend.
0: This is weekend, right.
2: Yeah, so it sounds Saturday, like... June 20. And it'll be on Blendline as well. I'm not sure if it's on free live stream or whether it's on the club site. Probably check your socials and even have a look at the Blendline.tv site and maybe something will pop up there.
0: Yeah, that's for sure. So it's a pretty big field by the sound of things this weekend.
2: There's 33 sports sedans with two production sports cars included. In all, there's 175 entries. Covering all categories, so it's a pretty big meeting.
0: Pretty big meeting for a one-day event.
2: It is. Yeah. It's bigger than that meeting that's up in Darwin. There's more cars. and it's got more cars than that other meeting down at One Raceway with the Nationals short track Nationals.
0: Oh, okay, the second round of that, yeah.
2: Mm. Yeah, that's the second round, which you're probably well informed on.
0: Well, Lucky will tell us when we get hold of him.
2: Interesting that I did mention RX-8 Cup. At the One Raceway meeting, there's Formula RX-8, which is the AASA version of the same thing.
0: same deal, different name, and yeah, it gets out of hand, doesn't it, really?
2: Yeah.
0: Okay. All right, so, I got a shock when I saw the fact that the Muscle Car Masters is going to be televised because it usually gets a pretty good crowd, a good crowd out there for the Muscle Car Masters.
2: Well, it's been revived. It hasn't run for the last couple of years. It's been revived. Yep. It's got an incredibly good lineup of categories. We've got Touring Car Masters, we've got Heritage Touring Cars, Historic Touring Cars, the 5-litre Sprint Series, Replica Tourers, HQ Holden's Australian Trans Am, which is the Queensland version of Trans Am, which is 60s, 60s and early 70s American muscle cars, Mustangs, Barracudas, stuff like that. So good mix of categories there. And as I said, it's 2 days of viewing on your screens somewhere. Yep.
0: Now, also, there was to be a council meeting last night. I really should have rung Stumpy up today to find out what was going on. But about the there is 5 dates that they can use Bathurst for, and at the moment there's only 4 being used, and they're talking about maybe putting a GT4/GT3 event on.
2: Yeah, SRO have been bandied around as possibly taking up that 5th option. When it will be, no one knows. It probably won't be this year, I wouldn't imagine. Maybe next year. But I tell you, there's fireworks on New Year's Eve on Mount Panorama. I don't think that counts as a meeting, though.
0: No, are they really? Okay.
2: Yeah.
0: It's usually the end of the Bathurst 1,000 people burning old.
2: This is more to celebrate the end of one year and the start of the next.
0: Okay. They've got the five dates allowed, so you might as well use them up. Because so far we've got the 6 hour, the 12 hour, the Bathurst, and
2: Challenge Bathurst.
0: The Challenge Bathurst, where that's on people's wish list.
2: Yep.
0: Yeah.
2: Yeah. It sounds like it might be something to do with GT4. There's been all sorts of talk about having an enduro for GT4. So with the numbers they've got at the moment, it's bound to be successful, I
0: believe. Yeah, and we might get a few from overseas as well. It would be good.
2: Indeed.
0: This will take over for the defunct Bathurst International that was set up to run the touring car races. That, of course, they've petered out.
2: That was TCR, GT3, GT4, and some other categories. I think sports sedans were at the last one as well.
0: Yeah, a bit of everything. That's right. Mm. Yeah. All right, mate. Well, have a nice weekend, and we'll speak to you next week.
2: Okay. All the best.
0: Thanks, Gary. See you later, mate. Bye.
2: Bye.
0: Here we are, Gary O'Brien on the Speed Sport Talk. Well, he's gone already. There he's gone. Okay. We'll just take a little bit of a song here, and we'll get back to our next guest.

0: 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Paul Cruickshank, how are you, Paul? Are you there, Paul?
1: Yes, how are you going?
0: Good, thanks, mate. How are you?
1: Good. I'm just going to put my AirPods in. Just hang on 2 seconds.
0: Yeah, righto, mate. I'll tap dance for a while or something. Be right. Do.
1: Right, ready to go.
0: Okay, you're ready to roll.
1: Sorry about that.
0: That's all right, mate. That's okay.
1: Tough night on Tuesday night.
0: That's right. Well, I see Matthew Payne has we're going to call him Matthew because, of course, we just had the passing of Matt Payne. And
1: Yes, that was terrible. Bad news.
0: But Matthew Payne has is saying he's not leaving Grove Racing, and he's going to fulfil his contract with them until the end of 2007.
1: End of next year.
0: That's right.
1: So, which is good. That's good. Probably a bit of shenanigans going on from the GM side.
0: But anyhow, it's good to see that people aren't breaking contracts and going on. It's good to see that he stands.
1: I totally agree. And as we said, we touched on it last week. Groves have been good to him.
0: Yep.
1: And they're a forward contracted team, and so he should. If a contract's a contract, he should be untouchable till his contract's up.
0: Exactly right. Not only
1: that's how it should go.
0: Exactly right. But it's not always the way it goes. Having a son that played rugby league, I know what it's like with contracts.
1: The thing is too, if he didn't show some allegiance now, he's got a very young, fast teammate, and the within the team. Who they're going to show loyalty to?
0: The guy who's heading
1: out the door, or the guy who's staying?
0: It's
1: a smart move to come out now and go, no, I'm locked in, I'm staying. That's it. So you can have a shot at the championship this year and next year, and then whatever happens. I mean, he might get through to start of next year, and Ford might come up with a deal and go, oh, you can go and do some NASCAR races with us, and you can go and do a sports car race with us. The Ford racing thing is pretty big at the moment.
0: It is very big, very big. And that was part of the carrot that was being dangled in front of him too with GM, that we'll line you up for a NASCAR run overseas, but that was part of the carrot. But the other thing too is he's running second in the championship. The team that we're looking for in Team 18, without being too harsh and without being too hard, I doubt very much if he would have been running second in the championship with them at the moment. They're just not firing, really.
1: Well, that's what I was going to say. It's all very fine going, okay, I'm going to cross over to GM and going to get the big paycheck and do everything else there. But at the end of the day, he's still a young guy and he wants to win a championship and win another Bathurst and those things. So you should be looking at the best possible opportunity for that, and at the moment it's where he is. Batten down the hatches, get on, as they say, play on, get on with it, and go.
0: Where does that leave Team 18 now? They've shown their cards to David Reynolds. Let's face it, if they signed him, David would be the one to go, one would assume, unless somebody came in with some big money to grab Anton from them. But where does that leave them? Anyhow, where does that leave Team 18? Are they going to try?
1: Well, they might put Davey in for another year, or they might try and get somebody else. But if you look at it, you go, well,
0: who's around?
1: Probably. And the other thing is too, if you go, well, If Anton's going to leave there and go somewhere else, where's he going to go?
0: That's right. I'm just saying, if someone... Yeah.
1: I mean, the Triple Eight thing's full. DJR seemed to be full.
0: Yeah. Walkinshaw's full.
1: Walkinshaw's full. So, all the good teams are kind of full. So you'd have to say that, all these situations when you there's all this talk about him going here and him going there and stuff, but when you actually knuckle down to it and drill down a little bit, and you go, there's actually not that many good teams to go to, because they've all got their everybody's got their The reason why they're good teams is they've got their people locked in.
0: They've got them tight. That's right. Like the three main players, I guess. And now we've got some pretty big players on the outskirts too. Grove themselves. We've got Grove. We've got.
1: You have to put Grove in the top team bracket, right?
0: So yeah, because
1: they're as good as Walkinshaw and probably nearly as good as Triple Eight and certainly as good as DJR at the moment.
0: Yeah.
1: So.
0: Mm-hmm.
1: So when you drill down and get the whiteboard out and put a few lines through a few things, the options aren't as big as what they look.
0: That's right. Well, there's plenty of good drivers around. There's not too many floating around that could go. You know, as you say, they're all locked in with Grove, Bremer. I don't know how Brad Jones is going. He's always got at least one swinging team down there, I guess, swinging car. But, you know, they're all pretty well locked in. And, So where does that leave Team 18? They've got to let's see if they can get a bit more money off GM and start running a couple of Super 2 teams, a couple of Super 2 teams as well.
1: Well, what they have to do is start, you know, maybe picking up a, you know, what everyone else does is pick up somebody young and try and, you know, blend them through. So, you know, look, at the end of the day, if they can get their act together in terms of being consistent, Davey Reynolds is still a very good option.
0: That's right, exactly right.
1: He's a very, very good option. Not just a good option. He's a very good option because he can get the job done. So if they can,
0: he can relate to his engineers too. He's good in that.
1: If they can put the right people around him, he can be competitive week in, week out. No problem at all.
0: Yeah, he's had a bit of problems of late with people running into him and so forth, and he's. A bit off on his qualifying from time to time, and that puts you in a bit of a spot parking down. Not only his experience, if they do manage to get a couple of Super 2 drivers there, whether they buy in or whether they get taken in, whatever, he's there to help guide them through. He's got the experience, as does has Anton. You know?
1: Yeah, exactly right. But also, too, it doesn't take a lot to turn things around. If Davey has a couple of good race meetings, like, that can completely change things, you know.
0: Yep.
1: So I think probably just stay with what they got and sort of see what happens. You know, I mean, they're probably, you know, they're obviously the GM factory team now, so they're. You know, if they spend some more time actually building their team and their infrastructure and their systems and their engineers and everything, that can be as good as getting another driver as well.
0: Yeah, well, they've got to do something, haven't they, for sure, in the position they're in. Well, GM have got to do something as well. Let's face it, who else could do the job that Team 18 are doing with the modulation with... There's not too many left anyhow because Erebus don't want to have anything to do with it. They're doing their own thing, which is unusual for them. All the GM attention has probably got to go to Team 18 before we start sharing out.
1: Exactly. So they just need to they've got a building program of their own before they go searching for everything else. So that's how I see it.
0: Yep. That's right. Now, I notice there's new rules coming in for the cool suits and the cool vests for Darwin. We've anticipated temperatures of up in the 30 degrees, and we've had a few of those cool suits fail of late. A number of them over the years, actually, really, when you go back to it.
1: Yeah, there's been lots.
0: That big one with... with Feeney at Sydney Motorsport Park, they've got to do something. If it gets over 25 degrees in the suit, they've got to bring them in.
1: Which is probably a good thing. That's a good thing. Yep, absolutely. It's because there's been a few situations where it's been quite dangerous. You know,
0: exactly.
1: If you look at rugby and AFL and everything now and everything, like, everything's, you know, there's a lot more on the welfare of players and stuff, which is a good thing. So bringing this rule in is actually a good thing. It's a good thing because you don't need to be cooking guys' bloody organs and stuff. Just
0: that's
1: to,
0: right.
1: You know, yeah.
0: And
1: yeah.
0: As we see in football, they're coming back in years in the future, or years from the past, they're coming back and suing codes and suing clubs.
1: Yeah,
0: and
1: there's a lot of class actions going on at the moment. Yeah. So, absolutely. So I think that's a good sensible rule to do.
0: Yep. So very. I suppose it's unfortunate if those suits they register back into the pit, I guess. They just need someone from Supercars to see that it's up and over 25 degrees. They put the black flag out. I don't know what else they do.
1: Yep. Yeah, I suppose. I mean, there's so many systems inside the cars now. So As long as it's fair for everybody and it's the same for everybody, then it'll be fine.
0: Bring them in and throw a bucket of water on them or something, I don't know.
1: Yep.
0: Might sort it out. Okay, one other thing, and I'm just talking to Gary O'Brien too. I meant to, I don't know why I didn't, ring up Stumpy Taylor today, the mayor of Bathurst. They had a meeting last week and they were going to decide on the fifth event, because they got permission to, and they've five events up there, and they've only got four at the moment, and they're talking a one-off GT4 / GT3 event, which could probably then turn into an annual event, which would be pretty good these days with the number of cars that they had. They had a good low up there at where was it, Phillip Island the other week?
1: Yeah, there's plenty around it with GT3s and GT4s at the moment. They're getting good fields, so it's a big good event to do.
0: Well, you're seeing a lot of supercar drivers in there, a lot of young blokes that are on the edge and really need the seat time. Yep. So another category like would be good, and bigger chance to run at Bathurst. Yeah,
1: totally agree. I think it'd be good. Be good because you want to, you know, if you only got X amount of events, you want to run the best ones you can, don't you? So that's probably the best category going around at the moment to do that. So I think it'd be good.
0: That's right. Yeah. Exactly right. Okay, mate. Got a pick for Darwin?
1: Pretty hard these days. I reckon the Toyotas are going to be good up there.
0: Mm, okay.
1: Yep. Pretty slippery. So.
0: If you want to take a rule through how they're going, what's this, fifth round, is it, or fifth or sixth round, or something like that? No, they've been up there. They've been certainly showing the flag. They're not behind the eight ball.
1: Yeah, no, I reckon they'll be pretty good up there. I reckon Chaz and Ryan Water will be pretty strong up there. Obviously, as we said, the Triple Eights and the Brody Kostecki will be strong up there, and the Penrite guys, but I think the Toyotas will be. I reckon they'll spring a surprise up there.
0: Well, we've got a few guys that more favourite, I guess. When you say talk about Chaz, and he's not going as well as we would like, and it's also Brody not going as well as we'd like, and the two AAA cars. So it's pretty wide open, isn't it? Really.
1: Yeah, no, it'll be a good race up there, because it's always a good race anyway.
0: Yeah.
1: Mm-hmm. So it's a good chance for the people who are kind of just there or thereabouts to kind of, stick their nose in front. So, but yeah, I reckon Chaz and Ryan will have a good weekend up there.
0: Yeah, and they're talking next year to be running a number of their events under lights. Well, that'll help the heat problem, I guess.
1: Yeah, I think that's a great idea, because it's a great event up there. So to do it at night, I think it's probably one of the best places to do it at night, because it's so warm up there and great, and it's always a good atmosphere. And so I think a night race up there would be fantastic.
0: Yep, three events, a Friday night, I think, and then having a Saturday twilight, then a Sunday daytime, I believe. That's what they're looking at. Yeah.
1: Yep, that'll be great. Beautiful. Be perfect.
0: All right, mate. Yep. Good on you.
1: And, all right. Okay. We'll
0: talk to you next week.
1: Okay, thanks, Tony.
0: Okay, thanks, Paul. There we are, Paul Cruickshank on Speed Sport Talk, talking to us. And we'll just take a bit of a break, play a little bit of music, have a dance around the kitchen or whatever, and we'll be straight back.

0: Well, you can stay in our heart if you like. Peter White from Peter White's Speedway World. How are you, Peter?
1: I'm here in your heart, my boy.
0: Oh, lovely, lovely, lovely. Peter White of Peter White's Speedway World, and how is the world of Speedway with Peter White?
1: Well, I have the results from last Saturday.
0: Yep.
1: We had a meeting at Nepean in Sydney. It was called the New South Wales Speedway Super Series event round number one.
0: Mm-hmm.
1: I'm not sure where the other rounds are going to be held, but and Rod Colhern did the report, and he says on a perfect day, the riders were presented with a perfectly prepared track, and the final was Jacob Hook, Jack Morrison.
0: Did you say that Rod Colhern did this?
1: Correct.
0: That's three sentences that Rod Colhern's done without the F word in it.
1: Correct.
0: Back to Rod.
1: Yeah, the final was Jacob Hook from Brisbane, Jack Morrison from Bendigo in Victoria, our local Hunter Valley rider Harrison Ryan, and the B final winner Declan Kennedy, who is also from Brisbane. They made the A final. At the first time of asking, Morrison led but fell on lap two, bringing down Hook in the process. Hook managed to get to his feet and take part in the rerun, and in that he took an exciting win ahead of a fast-finishing Harrison Ryan and Declan Kennedy. So that was the result of Nepean last Saturday. Jacob Hook first, Harrison Ryan second, Declan Kennedy third, Jack Morrison fourth after falling.
0: Correct me if I'm wrong, and I know you will. Harrison Ryan, that's Terry Poole's grandson?
1: Correct. Okay. You're right again.
0: Right again. Oh, geez. What a memory. Okay, well, it's good. What gets me is the fact that there we are at out there at Nepean, a great little track. It's certainly not... Not worthy of a well, there's no grandstands or much in that way. It's just a good little track for people to train on and ride on, and that's what it is. And it, they put on good racing, but they come from near and far. That just goes to show the shortage of tracks we have here in Australia. When you consider we've got at the moment four representatives in the World Championship and a few more knocking on the door. You know?
1: Exactly right. Yeah, exactly right. Now moving on to other things. Looking at Eastern Creek, which is now called Western Sydney Speedway.
0: Yep.
1: And I'm pleased to say that over the holiday period in December and January, we have five meetings featuring bikes. They start on December 5 with the New South Wales Solo Championship. Then on Boxing Night, we have the Darcy Ward Invitational Solo Series plus sidecars and the New South Wales Speed Car Championship.
0: Mm-hmm, which is good. That's a great, that good old day, solo sidecars and speed cars. Whoopee.
1: You betcha.
0: Yeah.
1: Saturday, January 9, we have the Australian Solo Championship final round,
0: mm-hmm.
1: the Australian Solo Championship final round. Then the week later on January 16, sidecars roll the dice, along with sprint cars. And finally, on Saturday, February 6th, the Sydney Farewell to Solos plus sidecars. When I say farewell to solos, that means the final solo meeting of the season before the main riders, like Jack Holder, return to England.
0: Yep, that's
1: right. There's five powerful, and I mean powerful, solo sidecar meetings to be held at WSS, which is known as Eastern Creek, over the December-January period coming up.
0: I think one of those meetings in there somewhere, and it's got to be this year because...

0: I was asked, you and I discussed it, when was the first solo event run in Sydney? Not in New South Wales, not in Australia. So all those that are going to jump up and down and yell out Maitland, although there's quite a few Victorians who want to argue about Maitland even. But there was certainly the first solo meeting held in Sydney. So I got all the S's in there. And it was out of the showground. There's another rest for you. So I believe they're looking at, I haven't been told anything officially, I'm just putting two and two together here and coming up five, but they're putting tribute 100 years of Speedway in Sydney event together. And it's got to be done this year or it won't happen because it was 1926 at the showground.
1: Correct, yeah. Mm. You don't know the date, do you?
0: No. I don't know the date. They might have one on. I don't even know that. I just know the one at the showground, I think, was 26th. I don't even know the date of that one, to be honest with you.
1: Yeah, right.
0: You might. You're the brains of the
1: establishment.
0: Yeah, so, and I'll tell you what, when you mentioned, and I have got my copy of the calendar here somewhere, and it's amongst all these papers that Marilyn puts here for me to go through while I'm doing the show, which is a bit hard when you're paddling it yourself as well, and I just can't find my copy of it. We've got speed cars as support to one of the solo events.
1: Yeah,
0: we've got sprint cars as support to another one.
1: Yeah, on the 16th of January, sidecars roll the dice meetings on with sprint cars and speed cars and late models.
0: Yeah, gee, that's bigger than the. Well, the roll of the dice, of course, that's a tribute to Gary Treloar, put together by Darren Treloar for many years. I don't know who's organising it this year, but I should imagine Darren will have his finger in there somewhere. I know there at one stage the motorcycle in New South Wales were jumping up and down saying, oh, no, you can't run car events while we're running bike events, which is, well, you've got two different tracks, fellas, and I'll draw you a diagram and you can work it out for yourselves. But I know the rule used to be you couldn't run anything with four wheels on it wasn't allowed on the track during motorbike events, but this is two different tracks. You've got the bike track and you've got the car track on the outside, so there's no way why you can't do that. And it's great to let people, talking about trying to get it back to the good old days. Well, it's getting very close to it with solo sidecars and sprint cars, if you like. And looking forward to it.
1: Sounding good. Just moving right along.
0: Yep.
1: We have coming up on Saturday night the 5th, which is the halfway point of the World Championship.
0: Yes.
1: The 5th round at Rocklaw. I know it's not pronounced Rocklaw, that's Vaslav or something silly like that, but we pronounce it Rocklaw.
0: Something silly in Polish, yes.
1: Yeah, in Poland for round 5 of the World Championship, and it'll be the big testing time for Brady Kurtz.
0: Yep.
1: Will he in fact pull ahead in the World Championship, or will Bartosz Mazwiec make hay? And we'll have to see what happens on Saturday night with Brady Kurtz. He'll either make or break, I think.
0: Well, as we discussed there last week, we've got 1, 2, 3 with Brody, and we've got Mazwiec. And we've got Jack Holder, but when you say, who's got their hometown advantage? Well, they all race in Poland regularly.
1: Correct.
0: Week after week.
1: And Brady Kurtz is looking forward to the meeting because he reckons he rides Rocklaw as well as anywhere.
0: Mm, yeah. And Jack rides over there regularly. He's a regular. Like they fly between England and Poland. And, of course, Mazwiec, well, it's his home country. And I think one or two of the other Aussies run over there regularly too, don't they?
1: I think you're right. I'm not sure who. I lose track a bit of the Polish scene because they swap their teams regularly, as they do in Britain, of course. And Jason Doyle's back now in Britain riding for the Bellevue Aces.
0: Yeah.
1: And he rode the other night, I think Monday night, and he scored a 12-point maximum.
0: Really?
1: Unbeaten in all his rides. So Jason Doyle's back in control of the British scene.
0: Yep, and we've got Frick. Young Fricky.
1: Max Frick.
0: Yeah, yep. I think he runs over there too, I think, doesn't he, Poland? They all do. They all seem to do Poland and England. It used to be Poland, Sweden, England. Now it's just mainly Poland, England, I believe.
1: Correct. Yes, that's correct. Poland and England. And it's good to see them at least turning out in England, because that's the traditional base of Speedway over there.
0: Yeah, that's right. Well, now it used to be we had young Aussies when they went overseas, bang, on the boat in those days, before the plane, on the boat and land in England. These days we've got some that are already bypassing England and going straight to Poland and going to some of the other countries as well.
1: Fly straight to Poland's the go for some of them. But anyway, Saturday will be round 5 of the World Championship, so we'll see what Brady Kurtz can do in this rather climactic type meeting.
0: Yeah, looking forward to it. Also, we've missed one other thing on Western Sydney Speedway, is that coming up on the 19th of next month, they've got a meeting coming on, all tin tops, I believe, all four wheels. No bikes, but all four wheels. And I think it's also another one on the 23rd of August, a couple of daytime meetings coming up. Yeah.
1: They are Sunday meetings.
0: Yep.
1: And on the July one, the day before the Saturday, there's a buy and sell swap meeting on at the track.
0: Okay.
1: Being organised by the Sprint Car Club, I believe.
0: Oh, right. Well, that's good. Well, the Sprint Car Club are certainly getting behind it a lot better than they did before last season. Sounds like there's been a truce between the lot of them, but probably been approached in a different way, in a better way than it was before.
1: I think so, yes. Sprint cars are on the card for 12 nights at Western Sydney Speedway this coming season, so that's something.
0: That's something, exactly. And some big double-header meetings with the bikes and also the speed cars and the late models, which are...
1: Yep. There's a full calendar in the next issue of Speedway World, which will be the July issue, which will be on sale in about 3 weeks' time. And the full calendar on page 2 of Speedway World, that'll give you all the details of what's happening at Eastern Creek, or Western Sydney Speedway, as we now call it.
0: We'd like to know it, yes. Not Sydney International Speedway, anyhow, whatever it is. Whatever it is this week, anyhow. Your current magazine is on the stands at the moment?
1: Yeah, one on the stands at the moment, and that'll be there for another 3 weeks, and then we'll have the July issue out.
0: That's the one with Brady on the cover. Isn't it?
1: Brady Kurtz is on the cover of the current issue.
0: And if you're looking for it, it's not a magazine, it's a newspaper. So it's
1: correct.
0: It's Australia's biggest selling Speedway newspaper.
1: It's Australia's only
0: Speedway anything, actually, at the moment. That's why we used to have a mass of them. We used to have about half a dozen of the darn things. Now you're the survivor. Yeah. Okay, Pete, thanks very much, mate, and we'll talk soon.
1: Thank you.
0: See you,
1: thank
0: mate.
1: Thank you.
0: Bye-bye. Bye. There we are. Peter White from Peter White's Speedway World, and some really good news starting to come out of after the schmozzle and troubles they've had there at the Speedway over the years, with lots of problems, a lot of them caused more by builders than promoters. I'm afraid the whole thing was done ass about it, if you pardon the expression. But so it looks like it's all coming together. They've got a good calendar mapped up, just if they present them properly and they promote them properly. Let's see how we go. I believe they're already advertising on Facebook. They're already out there advertising these coming up Sunday meetings. So you'll find them there on Facebook. Okay, back soon.

0: Yes to me, yes to you. Good on you, Stevie. And we have on air right now on Speed Sport Talk, Lachlan Mansell, the man about Goulburn. How are you, Lachie?
1: Good evening, Tony. Very well, thank you. Busy times of one raceway at the moment as well, because we had the Toyota Scholarship Series last weekend, and this weekend we've got a round of the AASA Short Track Nationals, so a few different categories on the program this weekend. We've got Formula RX8, their national title. Also, stock cars running this weekend, along with Legend Cars and Aussie TT. So, yeah, should be a fairly busy weekend, and hopefully the weather gods are kind to us as they were last weekend.
0: Okay, now this is the second round of the short circuit. So now the last one was at Eastern Creek, if you like, Sydney International Speedway, and or whatever they want to call it. And they featured the Aussie racing cars at that particular meeting. This one that's featuring a different category.
1: Yeah, so
0: same system, different category. Yep,
1: exactly right. So what they're doing, just to try and mix things up and increase entertainment, each weekend there'll be a different feature category, and this weekend, like you say, it's Formula RX8. And rather than a traditional normal system like you would have for a lot of other motorsport categories where everybody qualifies and you start where you qualify and then it's progressive grid, for Formula RX8 this weekend, there's actually a heat system. So they'll be divided into odd and even numbers based on their qualifying positions, and then they'll tackle a series of heats, and then there'll be a pre-final and a final, which actually has some reverse grid elements to it as well, so that the fast drivers aren't always starting at the front of the field just to spice things up a bit. So
0: the way it should be, if you're good enough to be a quick, you're good enough to pass people. That's the way we think.
1: Yeah, I tend to agree, and I think it'll increase the entertainment factor, that's for sure, because there'll be plenty of overtaking going on, particularly once we get into those reverse grid format races. So looking forward to seeing how that pans out, and I'm also interested to see the stock cars. So
0: yeah, when you say a stock car, we're not talking some old 48 Buick leaking oil all over the track or something like that, are we? Like in the what we called stock cars here in the 50s. We're talking about...
1: NASCARs, basically. Yep. So we're not allowed to call them NASCARs because that brand is
0: copyright and all that rubbish.
1: But a lot of the cars that are racing this weekend are cars that formerly raced in the US in NASCAR that have since been imported to Australia. And to be fair, none of them are driven by top-line professional racing drivers, but it's more seeing the cars out there on the track and giving Aussie fans a bit of a taste of what NASCAR looks, feels and sounds like. So I know that Richard White, who is based down in Victoria, he's got a collection of
0: NASCAR. Yeah, he's got a few of them, hasn't he? And he's got a few trucks, I think, too, hasn't he? Truck
1: use. Yeah, he does. Mm. And definitely at least one of his NASCARs he's got with the famous number 3 Dale Earnhardt livery, which looks super cool. Mm. It's not actually an ex-Dale Earnhardt car, but it certainly looks like it.
0: Okay, painted up like it. Yeah, it's as you say, it's not the big drive, but it gives the fans a chance to see them out there in full power, full noise, I guess, and also gives the if you're going to take the time to go over there, buy one, throw it in a container, and bring it back here and put it down. Well, you like to get out and have a bit of a run in it, so it gives an opportunity for these people that bring them out here to have a run in them and put a show on them for the public.
1: Exactly right. And then Legend Cars are back, so not their nationals this weekend, it's just a round of their regular series, but big field. I think they've got close to 30 entries, and the one raceway circuit is really well suited to them as well, because they don't take up a lot of space on the track, and they will be passing each other left, right and centre, so those races should be entertaining as well. If they want to check it out, spectator admission is free this weekend, and there's also going to be live streaming via Clay Per View, which typically they do speedway events, as you would know, Tony, but they've been branching out this year into doing some circuit racing coverage as well.
0: Yep, that's for sure. Now, of course, as I mentioned earlier, the last One of these was all about touring car. The Aussie racing cars, which
1: legend cars.
0: Yeah, we'll get that right. Okay, which they ran in a sort of a speedway fashion with heats and finals and so forth and handicap. What is the main feature this time? Is it the Mustangs? The Mazdas?
1: So it's the Formula RX8 category. Mm-hmm. So. Yeah, it's their nationals, and again going with that speedway style format.
0: So going to the speedway style once again. Okay.
1: Yep.
0: Now for the Aussie racing cars, which I'll get the right name in a minute. Legend cars. Right. I wish I'd stopped doing these things.
1: Well, to be fair, Tony, Aussie racing cars are derived from legend cars.
0: Mm.
1: So they're sort of the next evolution, but the legend cars, similar concepts, so, you know, small miniature cars with motorcycle engines, but they're not as advanced as what the current generation Aussie racing cars are.
0: Lachlan, I'm an old man, and there's lots and lots of different categories, and I do 3 hours here on a Thursday night, and I try and cover as many as I can, and they all get muddled up. Anyhow, I forget what I was going to say now. Well, they were racing for big prize money. Is that happening with the eights as well this time around?
1: Yeah, I think I believe there is. I can't remember off the top of my head the amount, but yes, I believe that is the case.
0: Yeah, it was pretty big prize money, if I remember rightly. Yeah, last time around.
1: Yeah.
0: Okay, so that's this weekend, and what have we got coming up after that?
1: So coming up after that, a little bit of a break in our calendar. We do have the state championship round towards the end of July, but apart from that, we've got some track days and some motorcycle ride days coming up. We've got a track day coming up next weekend where the feature group is going to be Hyundai. So I think we've got something like 58 Hyundai's entered that track day next Sunday. I-30 ends and the like. So, Hyundai, it's a manufacturer that is very actively supporting grassroots motorsport at the moment, and they really found that niche in that market of track day enthusiasts. So, anyway, I'll talk to you a bit more about that next week.
0: Beautiful. Okay, Lucky, thanks very much, mate. We'll talk then.
1: Awesome, Tony. Good thanks for having Lachlan. Me, as always.
0: Thanks, mate. There we are, Lachlan Mansell talking to us on Speed Sport Talk. Back soon.

0: Or kill the band. We could kill the band. Okay, let's start it. Too many.
1: Living in a child's room. That's a small faces, if I remember rightly, isn't it?
0: Oh, whatever. Someone like that, mate. Yeah, I don't know. Child's dream. I haven't been in a child's room for a long time.
1: No.
0: Yeah, we've got it all happening this weekend.
1: You're very soft there, Tony. Come next a bit closer to the microphone.
0: Hang on. I'll be in the front veranda soon. How's that?
1: That's better.
0: Okay, there you go. I've got all these. I got all these little slides and buttons and things. About 14 of them all together. I've got to pick the right three. And there's about 14 of them here, and I need three of them.
1: Fair enough. Yeah, you've got to get as long as keeping on your toes.
0: Yes, exactly right. Keep your eyes peeled. Yeah. Okay. So, what have we got this weekend?
1: We're going to the Czech Republic.
0: Yep.
1: Second time in its. Was there last year. There'd been a bit of a gap for a few years beforehand, but now they're back into that magnificent track there at Brnost, just south of Prague, or a couple of hours south of Prague. It's been on the calendar on and off for many, many years. And Brno was, if you want a bit of history lesson, Tony, the Czech Republic, and along with East Germany, way back then at Sachsenring, with motorcycle Grand Prix racing, was about the only part of the West that was allowed to come over to the Eastern Bloc countries.
0: But
1: it was Czechoslovakia. Renault was famous for a big road circuit that they've still got the pit complex there. They haven't. It's like a national trust building, even though it's pretty run down.
0: Mm-hmm.
1: Guys like Warren Willing and all those legends are based in it. Till about the early mid-70s, late 70s, I think it passed its use-by date when they built the new track at Brno, a few k's away from the original pit straight. But, yeah, that has got a big history with motorcycle fans. And, you know, I think now they've even got more exposure in the Eastern Bloc than what football did all those years ago.
0: Okay.
1: There we go. There's your history lesson for the night.
0: Thanks for that. Thanks for that. Good.
1: Yeah. Well. Okay.
0: So what's the situation?
1: Something you do need to know is the championship standings in MotoGP. We're heading to Renault for this weekend. We're last time, where were we? Bellaton, that car park, the go kart track. But Mark Marquez won the sprint. Did the Grand Prix as well, and while his adversaries went down the road with Jorge Martin taking out all his Aprilia teammates in one fell swoop, really, in the first corner. Even his teammate, who's Marco Bezzecchi, who is still leading the championship, that his lead's been cut now by 50 points, nearly 50 points. He's now down to 20 points in front of his teammate, but the big mover, after his win and his two wins last week, Mark Marquez, only 72 points off in the eye. That's nearly three races. Two races now when you're two meetings when you consider the 37 points on offer. But we've got 14 rounds left. There's 200 and something odd points left. So,
0: yeah.
1: Marquez went into last weekend saying, "Oh, I'm not fit. It's going to be. I'll be lucky to get on the podium."
0: Yeah.
1: Sandbagging as usual. Everybody fell into the trap, and look what he did.
0: Yeah, don't put it past him. He's got plenty of time to catch it back. Yeah.
1: Well, the way he did it at Hungary, though, because it's a very hard track to pass on, he made sure that he got a good start and headed off into the distance. But, you know, it's going to be quite interesting this weekend, the up and down and undulations of the Brno racetrack, but he's done well there in the past, so I can't see anything changing in the near future. So, we'll just have to see what happens in that the next 72 hours or 96 hours.
0: Yep. And Jack Miller is...
1: The rumours are getting stronger that he's not going to be there.
0: Yeah.
1: Which is in MotoGP next year. which is a shame. But if you're a number cruncher being an accountant and you're going, the goods coming in and the goods going out, when the balance isn't right, you'd be going, well, something's got to change.
0: That's right. It's all very well to say, yes, he's got the good liaison and he can get the story back to the to the engineers, but you can't have him running around and not scoring points, can you?
1: No, it's just the nature of the beast these days, isn't it?
0: Yep, that's right. And we still have a few Aussies knocking on the door. We've got Agus in the two.
1: Yeah, well, he's the one that's been rumoured to be going to pardon me, into MotoGP next year.
0: Yeah,
1: KTM is the white one.
0: Uh-huh.
1: So, yeah, we'll see what happens there. He's got a good chance of doing it. He's getting decent results. I think he got the last round in fourth position at Balaton Park. And
0: I think
1: Jacob Wilson there.
0: Sorry,
1: he'll be in his second race as well. Sorry, Tony. Mm-hmm.
0: I think he's sitting in third position, isn't it, Agus? Somewhere in there? Centre, Agus?
1: Yeah, he's about third or fourth in the championship at the minute. Yeah.
0: And we've got the other young bloke, you're saying?
1: Jacob Ralston, the young kid over there, who was Moto. He got sacked from Moto3 last year. He's been doing Aussie Superbikes and the Junior World Championships, which he did last weekend. Well, him, Harry Boyd, JJ Nalus, Declan Van Rossmalen, and Levi Russo, Archie Smith, and Marianos Nicolas all competed in three different classes across the junior championships in Estoril last weekend. So that was a bit of watching that on YouTube. But Jacob will be back in. What have we got? We've got the final round of the 2026 ASBK season coming up in 10 days' time. So him and Harry Boyd will be back. And Harry Boyd is poised to be the youngest Aussie Superbike champion, eclipsing Matt Mulladen's record from 1992. So
0: we've got
1: up to 34 years, we've finally got a youngster. Yeah. So, well, all things going well, on the top of the championship podium in a few, on a 10 days' time.
0: And we've got young Kelso. Just hoping he can tack a few reasonable events in the threes. Yeah.
1: I don't know. I love the bloke. I've known him since he's about 9 years old. And he starts off well. He proves that he can run at the front, but then he gets a bit beaten up and he loses track with him because it's brutal out there. He finished 12th in the race last year, but he was last week. But he was up around... he was leading the race for a while, and then he got a few dust-ups, and then he was pushed back down, like I said, back down to 12th position.
0: And he's been around the other way a few times too, hasn't he, and where he had sort of some bad starts and forced his way up closer to the front. So he's...
1: towards the end, I don't know whether he uses his tyres up too much or whatever, but he's not getting that level of consistency that... team owners are looking for to see if you're going to get another ride. He's in a British-run Honda team this year, and he went sideways. He wanted to prove that he could do that, but he's sitting way down in 18th position in the championship. He's only scored 22 points out of our leader, Max Quiles, who's on 170. So, and Joel's best result all year is a ninth position. So, he's at the finish. It's not the best of signs if he wants to get another gig for next year.
0: No, that's right. He's got to be there. And we've got a few Aussie guys running in different countries, in various countries' championships. I know we've got quite a few in America in various categories, but a few in the British events and a few others.
1: Well, you better get the next copy of Australian Motorcycle News, Tate.
0: Best time.
1: I've just done a 10-page feature on Aussies competing overseas. This year, Motorcycle in Australia has issued 130 FIM international licences across all disciplines.
0: Wow.
1: We've got 42 representing Australia in different categories, from Moto GP all the way through to Asia Talent Cup and other subsidiary championships in Asia. There's 47 riders there. There's 31 riders in Speedway competing in various world championships and mainly the British leagues. What else? How do we cut the rest of it down? It was, pardon me, in dirt track, I think. There was 27.
0: Yeah, yeah, you've got Supercross and Motocross and whatever.
1: And then if I go through it again, what was it? It's a very good story, actually, even if I do say
0: if you do say yourself. Now, what's it in again? It's in Australian Motorcycle News?
1: Australian Motorcycle News. It'll be online from about Friday or Saturday, I do believe.
0: Online? Is it also on the stands?
1: On the newsstands on Monday.
0: Okay.
1: But yeah, so we punch well above our weight when it comes to competing in international events, not only in road racing, but across every discipline. per capita, it's hard to quantify, but I'd say we are in the top three. Well, maybe I'd even go out on a limb and say that we, per capita, we are the best as far as representative in world sport. Well, when you look at across the board, Spain has got, they got them all in Moto2 and Moto3, but there's 50, 60 million people in Spain. California's got 39 million people, and the fourth biggest economy in the world. So,
0: there's a country that has slipped down a little in as far as motorcycle racing is concerned. They used to have two or three in the top speedway. They've got them in the
1: motocross,
0: very few in road racing. Outside the country itself, and New Zealand too has fallen way back to what they were.
1: Yeah, they certainly have too.
0: Because they had Major, Briggs and Moore in the solos and what's his name? The guy that got killed in the plane crash. Quite a few. Crosby. People like that?
1: Yeah, Crosby.
0: All those people, and they don't seem to be waving the flag as much as they used to.
1: Not as much as they used to,
0: Which is
1: unusual. We're doing pretty well over here, I reckon.
0: Yep, we are that. We are that for sure. So that magazine's on the stands on Monday.
1: Monday, Australian Motorcycle News. And it's 76-year publication, the longest-running motorcycle magazine in the world, I do believe.
0: What's the cover look like? You don't know.
1: Couldn't tell you. It's just got that big usual red and gold banner of AMCN at the top of it.
0: Across the top, yeah.
1: Australian Motorcycle News.
0: Have you got my home address?
1: Send you one, you reckon?
0: Why not? That's where I try and get them from, mate. I'm an old pensioner. We'll be right. No, we'll be right. It's all right. So it's a big weekend. Now, what about Australian Superbike themselves?
1: That's like I said, 10 days' time. Queensland Raceway.
0: That's on the paperclip.
1: Yep, on the paperclip. That's the one.
0: Yeah. Yeah, so it's all happening. So it's a big weekend. The Superbikes are on the week after this, I believe.
1: World Superbikes. Where are they heading to now? They were on last weekend, but it's becoming a bit of a yawn fest with the World Superbikes, to tell you the truth, Tony. I don't even tune in and watch it now for the simple fact that the man leading the championship, Bulliger, has won every race and he wins it by 3, 4, 5 seconds. It's like, what's his winning streak now? 24 wins on the trot or something?
0: Getting back a bit to the old Johnny Ray days. So.
1: Yeah, a little bit, but... And his teammates coming second, but there's just that Superbikes with Liberty running it just seems to be pushed aside a little bit. Speaking of World Superbikes, the final ever round of World Superbikes at the Island has been announced for February 19th and 21st next year. And then tomorrow, it's expected that Sam Shaheen will announce that Bend will have the Superbike World Championship from 2028 onwards.
0: Okay, Superbike World Championship. It's all leaving Phillip Island, unfortunately.
1: Yep, exactly right, mate. Yeah. Exactly right.
0: Good luck. All right, mate. We'll talk next week with a few results, eh?
1: Yep, no worries. Look forward to it as always.
0: Good on you.
1: Thanks. See you, mate.
0: See you, mate. Bye-bye. There we are. Mike Brax, got the right button then. Mike Brax talking to us on Speed Sport Talk, and as usual, we'll go into a bit of music and see who we can find.

0: Well, not exactly Glen Campbell. That was the request from Steve Normal, but a bit of Dwayne Eddy. How about that, Steve?
1: Well, it's just Dwayne Eddy. You put the song
0: that's dancing to the guitar man. Yeah, Dwayne Eddy and his twangy guitar, my friend.
1: The 50s rock?
0: Twangy guitar.
1: Yeah,
0: did you know about Dwayne Eddy and his twangy guitar?
1: No, not a lot.
0: Oh.
1: I'm not much of a 50s expert.
0: Well, he played into the 60s. He played into the 60s, did Dwayne Eddy. He was the top instrumentalist of the 50s and the 60s. Anyhow.
1: Well, yeah.
0: Anyhow, you can dance to the guitar, man, if you like. I like. Okay. It's just that I'm driving this thing here tonight myself, and what comes up on the music comes up. I'm not sort of picking it. I'm pressing the button, and Jim's done
1: a good job.
0: I'm everything. Yeah, but Jim's done a good job and put some music in for us, and I just press the button and up it comes, because I got a... Marilyn's on the phone, as you know, as you found out.
1: So
0: it's a two-man show. No, it's a one-man, one-woman show. One woman, one-man show. Yes.
1: Okay. It's a one-woman show running...
0: Yeah, exactly. That's more like it.
1: You.
0: Yeah, that's more like it, yeah. Anyhow, what's going on with the world of Steve Normoyle and Muscle Car Magazine?
1: Well... Not a lot, I'd say, but there's plenty happening in Formula One.
0: You're happy with Formula One?
1: No, there was plenty happening in Formula One.
0: Yeah, I know, but I don't know if it's good or not. I was talking to Danny Gardner today, and he reckons it's good, but he always reckons Formula One's it's good. But anyway, we'll talk to Danny a bit later. Yeah.
1: Formula One, I wouldn't say that it's good at the moment, but it's definitely interesting.
0: Interesting for sure, yes.
1: We just
0: need some people to know what they're doing running it, really. I mean, just some people that can make a decision instead of school prefects running around booking people all the time. Five seconds, you. You've got your bootlace undone. Oh, 5 seconds. You know.
1: I think your sort of opposition to all this has a point. If you look at what's happened with Monaco, they reinstated Gasly in third place.
0: Hmm.
1: This is after the pit lane speeding penalties, which were handed out to him, George Russell, various others.
0: Anyone else that wanted one, actually? Yeah, you want to?
1: Well,
0: here you go.
1: Nobody wanted one, but they got them
0: one way or the other. I've seen better run demo derbies in a in a paddock in some country town, you know. Anyhow, go on.
1: Apparently, the machinery was placed in the wrong spot, and that's why everyone kept getting caught. Now, Gasly was stripped of his third place, but that was reinstated because Alpine protested, and so the penalty was removed, and he was reinstated. Now, that's fine, but presumably it was exactly the same error that ruined George Russell's race, that affected some of the others. So it's going to be addressed. Toto Wolff at Mercedes is already having a go about this, which is kind of de rigueur for Toto. He still hasn't forgiven everybody for the Michael Massey drama. So Toto has sort of got, I think he's got a bit of an entitlement problem in terms of what how justice should be dealt out. But look, Gasly's been reinstated, so surely the others should be too.
0: That's right.
1: And they're looking at it now. Mm. But the problem is, where do they reinstate them?
0: I know the race is all done. It's been taken. You put the 5 seconds back on and move everyone all around again. What do you do?
1: But you can't put the 5 seconds back on because
0: they've stopped for it. Yeah,
1: we had a stoppage towards the end, so there's that. But also, that doesn't even. Well, I guess in the instance of Gasly, that does work. But if
0: the 5 seconds is added to their time at the end of the race, well, you can take it back and readjust it a bit. But if they've got to pull into the pits and do the 5 seconds, well, it's all
1: all over the job. George forgot to serve the drive-through in the chaotic pit stop during the safety car, and then was forced to do a drive-through as a penalty for that. But if the original 5-second penalty for speeding in pit lane was not justified. Well, George had two penalties.
0: Yeah.
1: But how do you equate for that? Do you go back and find the time that it cost George to do the drive through and then subtract that from what it would have cost him, from the time it would have taken him to go complete the circuit in a normal fashion?
0: How long is a piece of string?
1: It's a nightmare. They have given to someone, and now they're looking to try to give to others. But what do you give that's fair to those drivers, and also to the drivers that they will be displacing? Because, you know, if they did this, Russell is going to go from wherever he finished, which was about 14th or
0: something like that,
1: to somewhere in the points. But where? And that means whoever's 10th.
0: Drops back to 11th or 12th or something. It's all over the joint. Yeah.
1: It's insane.
0: Yeah.
1: So it's a classic case of you being right with your idea of excuse me, no regulations or very few regulations with all this sort of stuff, because this is just...
0: Well, it's not only that. These people, they're up in these ivory towers. They strut around the world saying, look at us, we're the world's premiest motor race, the greatest race in the world, and although IndyCar will challenge them for that, but the greatest challenge in the world, car in the world, and look at us, and we know what we're doing. Well, it turns out they haven't got a bloody clue.
1: Yeah. I mean, I think in terms of a motorsporting spectacle, a decent sprint car race would beat them at the moment. However, we move on.
0: We move on.
1: And
0: Do we move on or do we just go? There's moving on and there's going elsewhere. Are we going elsewhere or are we moving on?
1: Moving on and going elsewhere. Yeah, some fans will be. However, what I will say is that one of the reasons that you would want to move on is because of the so-called super clipping and the yo-yoing effect of cars slowing down on the straights while the batteries are recharging.
0: I know.
1: But that wasn't... We didn't see that in Monaco. It would have been nice if we did, because that would have been possibly the only way there could have been any overtaking. But the measures that they've taken to tone all this stuff down has... You could see at the last round in Spain... It just looked like a normal motor race with normal traditional type cars. I didn't see any evidence of anybody getting an advantage through their battery battery power or someone slowing down.
0: Well, it's a bit hard to slow down in front of someone when you're sitting in the pits for 5 seconds.
1: Well, now we've moved on to Spain now, Tony.
0: We move all the traffic off the. Yeah. Raceway, that's easy.
1: Well, no, we moved on to Spain where there weren't any
0: penalties. Okay, all right.
1: There was just some decent racing, and I thought about it, and I thought, well, maybe once we get to Spa and those sort of tracks, this problem will return, but I'm not sure, because if you look at Spain, it's not a track, apart from the first corner, it's not particularly fast, but it doesn't have a lot of hard braking here, so it doesn't have a lot of regenerative periods. So the A1 ring where they're going next weekend is dynamically in that way is probably a fairly similar track. They may have a problem at the end of the second straight going to the hairpin because they come onto the straight and then the right turn at the end of the straight is a fairly open corner, fairly quick open corner. There's braking involved, but not a whole lot. So let's wait and see. But back to Spain. Wasn't it interesting to see Lewis Hamilton back in the winner's circle, back in form, back in winner's form? It looked like the Lewis of old, apart from all of the emotion. And you look at that and you go, gee, if Ferrari really has made a step forward. There's all sorts of theories as to why that might be, including a different design rear wheel that assists with rear tire temperature. And Mercedes clearly would seem to have an unreliability problem. Mind you, Ferrari's not bulletproof either. Are we about to see an enthralling battle between an 19-year-old and the oldest guy on the grid, who's won it seven times? I mean, it's a fascinating perspective. If there's only 40-odd points between the two of them now, and Lewis is in second place, he's had a terrific year so far. And you can just see the twinkle in his eye.
0: And he's got a new girlfriend.
1: He does have a new...
0: So he's had a great year, yeah.
1: Yeah, he does have a new girlfriend.
0: I only thought I'd be able to watch the Melbourne Cup and see the fashion stakes, but now we see the fashion stakes at the Formula One with Kardashian and so-and-so's wearing a such-and-such a dress. And, yeah, go on. Okay, sorry.
1: I don't want to talk about the entitlements of the rich and famous and how that they're on a different level from the plebeians such as you and I.
0: Yes.
1: But it created a bit of a stir at Monaco where first of all, she wouldn't talk to Martin Brundle on the grid.
0: No, she gave him the brush. Who are you?
1: Yeah. mind you, I think the grid walk, it's the most banal, idiotic thing. I never watch it because what's the point? Even if he talks to a driver, it's not going to get anything.
0: It's not so much. I think people watch it so they can spot it, because the ones that like to be seen there like to be seen on the grid, so that they get in the camera thing, and the socialite watches, they can pick one there in the background and so forth. That's what it's all about. Anyhow,
1: at the end of the race where they've got the little sort of lecterns out there, you know, when the drivers get out of the car and there's a little lectern where they can put their helmet and there's a towel, and they before they go and get weighed.
0: Yeah.
1: So there's one, two, three. So one of these things for each first, second, and third. And Kim Kardashian is out there with other sort of dignitaries, and she's walking past before the drivers are out of the cars, and must have been hot there, and she sees this towel on Kimmy Antonelli's lectern, so she saw, I'll take that.
0: A bit of that.
1: Grabbed it down. So.
0: Thanks for thinking of it. Yeah.
1: Yeah.
0: Makeup all over the towel. Yeah. Explain that one to your missus.
1: If I'd have done that, or you, we'd probably be.
0: Then all sorts of strife. Yeah.
1: Assisting the police with their inquiries.
0: Yeah. Where were you on the night of the 15th?
1: But back to Lewis.
0: Yes, right.
1: I want to make a point about Lewis.
0: Well, now's your opportunity.
1: Now's an opportunity. Yeah,
0: yes,
1: yeah.
0: Right.
1: This guy is such an enigma. He is such an unusual guy, because if you look at him, he's not a conformist. He's got all sorts of unusual jewelry in allegedly unusual places. He's got the tats. He's got the style he wears. He's known to wear sort of effeminate clothing. He does not fit the stereotypical picture of an alpha male racing driver at all.
0: What about Ralph Schumacher?
1: Let's leave Ralph alone.
0: Poor old Ralph. Okay.
1: But let me make my point.
0: Yes. Go ahead.
1: So we've got that. But the point is that Hamilton is the alpha male racing driver, because he's the seven times world champion.
0: He's the man.
1: He's the man.
0: He's not afraid. Yep.
1: To look like this or to
0: you know, good on him. Yeah.
1: To be different, and he's obviously got sort of the corollary of all that is that he's obviously got interests that aren't motorsport. He's got a wide. He's into music. He's obviously interested in all sorts of other things, and that happens when you get to his age. You're with most drivers, because he's in his early 40s. He's been in it for 20 years. But the flip side of that is, if you see someone like Kimi Raikkonen, by the time they get towards the end of their career, there's a certain sort of, you know, take it as it comes kind of. Yeah. Fernando Alonso is the same. There's sort of a bit of resigned acceptance to whatever happens. But this guy, if Hamilton is not in a position to win, or he's not competitive, it's like he feels physical pain. He cannot handle it. His world is caving in. and he resorts to childlike emotional responses, which are completely undignified for a guy of his stature. And you think, have some perspective, man. You're a 7-time world champion. You've won. You have had the luxury of being in a competitive car for almost all of your years in Formula One, and one of the few years where you're struggling. After all this success, the world's caving in. That year that he had last year is the kind of year that many drivers have for their entire career in Formula One, and we're not talking about bad drivers. So he is such a conundrum. But if you flip that over, you look at it another way and go, well, how admirable is it that a guy that has had that much success gets to a position where all of a sudden he's now in a winning position again? And the guy is just, he is grasping this opportunity.

0: time comes when every driver, you think of AJ Foyt, Murray, like the really good, the really great drivers, Foyt, Andretti, excuse me, all of these guys start to lose their edge at a certain point in their lives, at a certain age. I guess in the instance of Foyt, and probably less Andretti, Foyt also had a lot of injuries. But that time will come for Hamilton, but it hasn't come yet, because look at him this year. He's arguably sort of got the better of Charles Leclerc, who is, you know, should be in the at the peak of his powers, and is widely rated as an absolute great by everybody, even though he's still prone to errors that sees him in the wall a bit. But yeah, I just think it's remarkable. Lewis Hamilton is a phenomenon that we've never seen before.
1: And you think he's all right wearing the earrings and the jewellery and the effeminate side of things?
0: Well, that's the thing. I mean, I don't care what he wears. But
1: no, I was just thinking I might start wearing the dress back in here on Thursday nights.
0: Well, why not?
1: Yeah,
0: wear whatever you like.
1: Thank you.
0: My point is, if you're the 7 times world champion,
1: I'm only
0: you can
1: 7
0: wear whatever
1: off.
0: You like.
1: I'm only 7 off it.
0: Well, exactly. Yeah, you've still got a chance. But but if you've had as much success as he's had,
1: yeah, you can wear what you want, mate. Wear what you want. Do what you want. Yeah.
0: Yep. And
1: that's
0: no
1: right.
0: one can say anything because yep. they've won. You just say how many. You might think I look a bit effeminate. How many championships have you won?
1: Exactly. Cop this. Yep.
0: Yep. Mm. And that's the sort of that's the dynamic of this. And I don't know if that's why he does it, but you know, he's just expressing himself. I think you know, wear whatever you like. It's great.
1: I think he just does it because that's him. He likes wearing the jewellery. Yeah, you know, that's it.
0: Yeah, well, you know, it's just people that just do what they do, and he's yeah. So he's a. I'd love to see
1: if you got it, flaunt it.
0: Yeah, there's probably a few Hamilton books around. I'd love to see, you know, a really kind of honest biography of him, done by someone after his career's over. Because I think there's a huge story to tell there. As to why he is, if he can be sort of really candid about himself, and just what makes him tick. Because as I was saying, there's just no one like him in the sport. We've never seen anyone on that level of success.
1: No, you're right. I don't think we ever have. I was going to say not for a long time, but I don't know that we ever have. No.
0: Yeah, I can't think of anyone that's anyway. But yeah, let's see what happens this year. Wait, it could well be an 8-time world champion. But,
1: yep.
0: but that's the other thing we've got to look forward to this year. If it is between him and Antonelli, Antonelli is 19. He's rewriting the record books, but he is 19. He's going to come under pressure from a guy that knows that is more experienced and has won more than anybody and needs it more than anyone.
1: Knows how to apply pressure, I guess.
0: Knows how to apply the pressure. So, you know, I'm hoping that that's what we get, because that will be fascinating to see how that works out. You know, Lewis Hamilton versus Antonelli. Yeah, that's going to be some kind of battle. Okay. So maybe Formula One's not dead yet.
1: No. Okay, Stephen. Well, I'm going to... I'm just going to go and put my earrings back on and talk to you next week.
0: Well, you take them off the radio. It's safer that way.
1: Yeah, well, they get caught in the headphones.
0: What would Dwayne Eddy say?
1: Dwayne Eddy go boom, dunga, dung, dunga. I can't bring him back up, unfortunately. I love playing for him.
0: Oh, well.
1: Dwayne Eddy and his twangy guitar. I have to find a few more for you next week.
0: Get some Eddie Cochran.
1: Oh, a bit of the old Eddie Cochran. Oh, yeah, 20 Flight Rock. Actually, I've got that on tomorrow night, in my show tomorrow night, 20 Flight Rock.
0: Okay, what time's your show on tomorrow night?
1: My show tomorrow night goes from 7 till 9. It's music of the 50s and the 60s exclusively, and me telling you little stories about them all. I can tell you a story and quickly that... Roy Orbison wrote about his wife and the Everly Brothers recorded. I can tell you that sort of stuff. I've got little stories.
0: Okay. Interesting, yep. What song?
1: I can't tell you. Listen. Listen and you'll find out. Not giving it all away.
0: That's not Pretty Woman.
1: No.
0: Well, did he write that?
1: I don't think so. He and Joe Melson may have written it. No, this one he wrote a bit. No, no, no. I'll

0: tell you more about it. Listen, tomorrow night I'll be on about, be in the third bracket, I think. You'll be on the third bracket, so there's about...
1: Oh, that's what that was, that 7 o'clock?
0: 7 o'clock, so it's about 12 minutes per bracket, something like that. So you'll be about 7.30, quarter to 8 or something like that. Listen to the whole damn show. It only goes for 2 hours. 7 o'clock.
1: All right, and what's the frequency again?
0: 100.9, the one you're listening to at the moment. 100.9.
1: Yeah,
0: okay. Yeah, or go
1: I'm
0: just,
1: not listening to it now because I'm on the farm on it.
0: I know, you're on it. You're actually on it. Or go to your iPad or iPad and say, "Hey Siri, play Connect FM."
1: I'll be in the car coming home.
0: Last time I said that, my phone was sitting next to me, and she started connecting me to me. Anyhow, so I won't do that. Yeah. Okay. All right, got to go.
1: Okay, all right.
0: See you, mate. Steve Normoyle from Muscle Car Magazine on Speed Sport Talk. And if I can just find the right button here. And there, I'll switch him off. Got him. And we'll play this.

0: Okay, there we go for Mamas and the Papas, and here's one of the big papas, Danny Gardner. How are you, Danny?
1: Very good, Tony.
0: The Formula One papa. Yes.
1: Yeah, okay, I'll take that for now.
0: Okay, good. Okay. The man has never seen a bad Formula One race in his life. No.
1: Well, I try to have that attitude, Tony. But sometimes, of course, you've got to be very honest. But we're here to talk about the Catalonia Grand Prix from last Sunday.
0: Yep.
1: Have we seen a seismic shift in the 2026 form book with Lewis Hamilton's flashing win in red? It's his first victory for Ferrari, fulfilling a long dream he's had after two run-up finishes in Canada and Monte Carlo. Is this a further stage in a victory for Ferrari this season that was bound to happen from Hamilton or his teammate Leclerc? Or does it signal the seven-time world champion with his mojo firmly back in place and unlocking a box that Charles has tried for so long to crack, and to reveal possibly a chink in the Monegasque driver's armour we didn't know was developing? The situation across the two garages at Ferrari at races end could not have been more different. Hamilton taking his stance for reminding me who I am with the garland around his neck, and Leclerc not scoring for the second race in a row and ending up in the gravel with broken power steering. That followed his arguable brain fade in a fitful Q3 quali where he crashed out on a lap that would have taken pole. Had the pressure of the moment got to Charles. We are so used to seeing now quali laps in Saturday. We're calling him Saturday's master very, very often. But then again, was it Ferrari's decision to go to a free-stop tyre strategy with Hamilton's car on a dig-floor track in 50-degree-plus temperatures that sealed things? Some called it punchy when the tyres were revealed on the grid and Hamilton's car had soft tyres on. Mercedes, who had pole and Q3 and quali, were on mediums, as were most of the nearest competitors except for Max Verstappen. The Red Bull were ready to gamble with their car that's still fourth from the totem pole week performances. There was no doubt that Hamilton felt ready for his team to go big on a strategy choice to establish a bit of a difference attitude and hopefully throw Mercedes off their game. Now, quali had ultimately given Fred Vasseur that confidence. After Charles had largely outpointed Lewis through FP1, FP2 and FP3. In fact, on Saturday morning, Lewis's camp complained the rear of his car was all wrong and it was only P9 in the times, despite the fact Ferrari had brought the biggest update of anybody to Catalonia. Now hoping, of course, to take Mercedes back, but Hamilton could scarcely have done more with his final lap in Q3, only 600ths of a second from Russell's best time. The clerk on the barrier, after boarding an earlier lap and running out of sequence, and the pressure to make pole or bin was certainly overhanging him. That seemed a strange sight, because was the car getting out of shape, or was Charles suddenly indecisive? No matter, it was soon heading to the barriers. Having seized the initiative, Lewis was keen to put his foot on the floor. As his old boss Toto Wolff told the press, when the Hamilton mindset smells blood, the train becomes pretty hard to stop. Initially, it was a measured success on most days, a long run down to turn one of Catalonia, but Russell saw the Ferrari off comfortably. Hamilton quickly closed off on Antonelli, as Norris and Verstappen followed. Charles quickly came up to P7 from his P10 starting spot. Now, Russell, back in his zone as he set up the netting pole, quickly gapped the Ferrari by 2 to 3 seconds in clear air, but Hamilton only got the lap 12 before he pitted to put on the hards. Mercedes then pitted Russell in the action. It kept Antonelli out there a bit longer. They were unwilling to put their cars on a split strategy, not wanting to upset their drivers. So Ferrari had come in and got what they hoped for. Mercedes are second-guessing themselves. Hamilton then came into mediums on lap 23.66 and was then lapping 2 to 2.5 seconds faster than George, and betraying the fact they were now in a free-stop with Hamilton. Would Mercedes go the same? No, they wouldn't. Antonelli then closed on Russell. His second and third stints would be much quicker, and that gave Mercedes another problem. The clerk had actually slowed to let Lewis go on his way all the quicker, with Ferrari acting as a unified front. Kimi, who had got notice of the track limits warning, was then also told by Bono, let's not slow each other up by racing George. And Mercedes were also worried by Norris closing in on his McLaren, and the fact that they were getting really, their deck was detecting their hards and sliding around more at the rear. Then McLaren pitted Norris and the Mercs made their second stops, Russell first and Antonelli. Hamilton then took the lead again with 16 seconds over Russell, but he would have to pit again, it was accepted. Antonelli continued to be faster than Russell and closed in. When Alonso pulled off to retire as Aston Martin, the resultant VSC gave Hamilton exactly what he was after. That made his task fully easier. He made his third stop then and came out with 24 laps to go with a gap of just under 3 seconds over Russell. Now, a clean stint from George could still see Mercedes hold the upper hand, but the new tyres seemed not much help. The dig was still a headache. Lewis maintained the gap, and now Antonelli was on George's tail and almost ready to send it. Inexorably, he pulled George back towards him, so it seemed, and Lewis was revelling in the excellent pit stop work from his team and maximising his momentum. He began to drive away. Some people maintain it would have been one even without the VSC happening. Norris said if Ferrari get an engine upgrade as mandated by the AVHO findings recently, they will make us look silly. Then Antonelli made his move on Russell. George defended robustly, but Kimi was through and away. He studied the track limits penalty hanging over him, but then he was suddenly slowing and pulling up. His PU had failed. He'd also broken an end plate. Was that from a touch of Russell's car? Leclerc went through the gravel with broken power steering almost immediately after. Antonelli's demise ceded third place to Norris. It was the first all-British podium for about 60-odd years. Verstappen finished P4, Piastri P5, and Hatchard P6 after coming back from a wheel spin forward start. Gasly came in P7. Lawson was next to Lindblad and the Racing Bulls. Ricciardo Pinto P8 on the road, but he got a post-race penalty for a yellow flag infringement, dropping of the P10 in the final points finisher. Bordoletto was P11 ahead of Sainz, Ocon and Perez. And speaking of post-race penalties, Pierre Gasly was celebrating on Friday as the Alpine rider his pit lane speeding penalties in Monaco was successful. New evidence tendered meant the FIA reinstated Gasly's podium place. News not greeted by Oscar Piastri, who asked, can anyone else affected by pit lane speeding fines at Monaco now seek redress? McLaren has now tendered an appeal against the Gasly reinstatement in the interest of fair officiating to competitors. We'll see how that goes.
0: Yeah.
1: Back to Catalonia results. Seven retirements all told, the cruelest of which was Nico Hülkenberg, Tony. Stones kicked up on Lawson's Racing Bull to the Audi behind him, set off Hulk's emergency safety switch, causing a shutdown of the entire system of his car. So we leave Catalonia, Hamilton happy, Leclerc ashamed, George mindful, Antonelli would have finished ahead of him, again, but for his PU failure. Haas fearing their season slipping away now after a good start. Red Bull was happy. Norris reasonably, but not so for Oscar, who wasn't only a lonely race for him on Sunday. He's not as au fait playing there as Norris with the current McLaren car. We've got a week off now, Tony, and come back next week for the doubleheader, Austria and then Silverstone.
0: Okay, all right.
1: And the points after Catalonia, quickly. Antonelli, 156 points. He's now only 41 ahead of Hamilton. Russell's back on 106, Leclerc 75, Norris 73, Piastri 68, Verstappen 55, Gasly 41, Hajar 34, Lawson's come up to 28, Behrman still on 18, Colapinto 16 and Lindblad 13, and the constructors and the teams, there's pretty good spacing amongst all of them now, apart from when they get to sixth place. Mercedes 262 points, they're 72 ahead of Ferrari on 190, McLaren are back on 141, Red Bull 89, seemingly fading, Alpine 57, Racing Bulls are on 41, Haas 21, Williams 11, Audi 2, Aston Martin 1, and Cadillac still a big fat zero.
0: Okay, big fat zero. Oh dear. Formula 3, the winner, is that an Aussie?
1: Oh yes.
0: Young Aussie guy, was it?
1: Yeah, we had a young, he's been coming back, just his name now, I think we're going to have time to talk about tonight.
0: James Wharton. That's right, he's been around in carts and so forth for ages,
1: and he won the sprint race for the F3 range in Barcelona, because the F2 and F3 were running also at that event. A good effort from him, he was a bit more left out of the scene in the main race and things like that, but he said he's been struggling to sort of come back. He's had a bit of a mixed kind of success getting to grips with the car, and he's very happy, of course.
0: I think I interviewed him some years ago when he was in karting, if I remember rightly. Yeah.
1: All right. Poked his head up there, Tony, did he? Or?
0: He did, yeah.
1: He's in the range for doing something if he can get some results together.
0: Yep. Good. All right, mate. Thanks for that, and we'll talk to you next week.
1: All right, we'll preview Austria.
0: Good on you, Danny. Ta-da, mate.
1: Thank you, Tony.
0: Bye.
1: Cheers.
0: See you, mate. Bye. There we are, Danny Gardner talking Formula One, and we'll be talking to Lee Hanschek a little later on about karting. We'll ask him a bit more about James Wharton. When I saw the name there, I thought, I know that name. He's been around for a while. Okay, let's take a message. No, a little story. Song. Let's go with a song.

0: Okay, let's talk some karting right now with Lee Hanischek. How are you, Lee?
1: Not too bad at all, thanks, Tony. Yourself?
0: Pretty good, thanks, my friend. We're just talking about James Warburton.
1: Warburton, yep. Warburton, that's right. Not Warburton in the former supercar CEO. Warburton, the Formula 3 driver who won the sprint race on the weekend.
0: Did a
1: really good job over there. Didn't win it from the front. Had to pass his way to the front, found his way to his second victory of his Formula 3 career.
0: I saw the results. I thought, hang on, I've interviewed him way back in the karting days.
1: Absolutely. It was obviously moved over to Europe probably about 3 or 4 years ago now, full time, and has been in and out of Formula cars, and after spending the last probably 2 years of his karting career on nearly a full time basis over there, he then moved into Formula 4 and Formula Regional, and sort of moved on throughout the ranks, and has been, unfortunately, had a big crash at the Melbourne Grand Prix this year, where he suffered some injuries, but bounced back with a great victory on the weekend in Spain, and he's certainly a star of the future. Is young James, and putting everything into it over there, and driving back with the Prima team, who he had a long association with, back to when he was a part of the Ferrari Driving Academy, probably 5-6 years ago now. I'd say at a guess. So long time over there, great reward for James and Shane, his father, and Janetti's mother, and the Warden family. So, really, really good. And, William Collegia, who is sort of following in James's footsteps, he qualified fastest in the second round of the European OK Championship on the weekend. Unfortunately, a mechanical issue put end to his run in the final, where he was inside the top six for starting the final. So, unfortunately for him, didn't quite get the result he wanted. Neither did Liam Carr, who crossed the line sixth, but in the Academy Senior class, but unfortunately had come together with another competitor, which he was deemed to be at fault at, and found himself disqualified from the results. Mm-hmm. But certainly showed some really good speed over there. Did Liam in the one make Academy Senior category, which was very pleasing to see, considering he was last year's Australian champion in the juniors, moved up to seniors, and is flying the Aussie flag high.
0: That's great. See him over there and see them. These names pop up in Formula 3, Formula 1, so forth. It's great to see, as we always say, a great grounding here in Australia for people from karting, whether it's right through to the top in Formula 1 or in supercars, whatever. They've always mainly, I'd say 99% of them, had a foot in a go-kart at some stage.
1: Yeah, absolutely, and that's certainly the key. And it is certainly one of those things that you see these young drivers come through, and you see also see the traits they had in karting into what translates into Formula cars or into supercars or wherever they move up to, depending on what pathway they decide to take. They sort of continue those same traits and how they attack the opposition.
0: Mm.
1: And you watch them in, if they stay in karts, you see the same thing of they have the same rivalries there each time. So it's great to see these young drivers continue to progress through. And unfortunately, we've spoken briefly on text, Tony, but also in terms of, we had a sad moment last week with Matt Payne, our long-time commentator. When you're talking about drivers coming through the ranks, he was one of us very proud to see those young drivers go through. And I remember vividly, he's been our caller for the Australian Kart Championship for many years. And the first time he called a winner of Australian Kart Championship for the elite junior category. It was a young bloke named Oscar Piastri. And you know, unfortunately, we lost Matt last week suddenly. And he will be missed by all in the karting community. I know you had a very good relationship with Matt over the years. You know, he enjoyed his speedway, he enjoyed his karting, enjoyed motorsport as a whole, and unfortunately, you know, suddenly passed on last week with some medical issues. And we'll you know, remember him over the next period, no doubt, with some memories. And as I said, when we talk about drivers that have come through, we're so proud to see those young stars move forward. He's called Wharton, he's called Piastri, he's called Doohan, he's called Feeney, he's called Allen.
0: The American NASCAR driver sent something through too. Who was it? Yeah, one of the top NASCAR drivers sent something through too. Of course, he spent a bit of time over there. He used to commentate on our overseas. He loved his Indy cars as well. But I know he was very well regarded in the karting area, and the number of tributes that came through to him from the karting people from fraternity.
1: Absolutely. So you know who. Unfortunately, it was sad, and you know, we'll all be, you know, thinking of Matt's family at this time. His mum Helen, his brother Daniel, who are going through things at the moment, and trying to put pieces in the puzzle together.
0: It was a message from Daniel that came through to us about 2 o'clock. We were home after this show, and just happened to be still awake. You know, you're still winding down a bit after a show and so forth. And Roland said, "What's this?" And you know. And, because I had been a bit concerned about, hadn't heard from him for the last couple of Thursdays, and so it sounds like his phone was, he hadn't been answering the phone for a while, and his message bank was building up, I think, something. Anyhow, that's my guess at it, but we'll leave that to the experts.
1: Absolutely. So, we'll continue to remember him and honour him in the right ways over the next few weeks, and, his voice will be forever entrenched in a karting folklore. And I see when you look at the names, and that's one of the things we've been doing over little period is gathering some of those names that he's called and some of the voice grabs that he's compiled over the years. So
0: he could always tell you about Oscar, speak about other guys. And who's the young fella from up there running in Indy Lights at the moment? I'm trying to think of his name.
1: Lockie Hughes.
0: Yeah, he's always pushing Lockie.
1: Absolutely. So Lockie was, he saw Lockie from a young age, from a cadet, and he was also pretty close to Lockie's family in Howie, who lives up here on the coast. Certainly we'll continue to think of him and his family at this point in time.
0: Yeah, of course, Matty was very much like, yourself, like I've known you for a long, long time, and most people on this show, they're sort of like family. We've known it for so long, you know, people on this program in particular, you know, there's a lot of old friends here, and so all of a family, and it really knocks you around when you hear things like this, especially so young with Matty. He was, 47, I think, or something?
1: 46, yeah, 46. So, only just a couple of years younger than you, mate.
0: Just a few, actually. we were working out. We've known him for 30-odd years, so we must have... We started working with him when he first came out of school, I think. We first started in journalism, you know.
1: Been around the motorsport industry for many years. I met him first in the... in the 90s, the late 90s, probably around the Parramatta Speedway days, I reckon.
0: Yeah, around those days, that's right.
1: First met him.
0: The days when I sort of first met you in the old BM Media days.
1: Around those times.
0: Mm. So, yeah, a long time when you lose a friend like that.
1: Absolutely.
0: You'll have me in tears soon, so I better go.
1: Yeah.
0: Okay.
1: All right, mate. Well, thanks, Lee. Enjoy the weekend.
0: Yeah, you too, mate.
1: And I'll chat to you next week.
0: Yeah, so we've got a bit of karting come up this weekend. We always have.
1: You've got the New South Wales State Series, which is going to be held at Coffs Harbour, Port Macquarie, I should say. Then we've also got the Golden Power Series down in Victoria as well, which is sort of continuing on, and still karting, still a lot of events across the place.
0: Yep, to go yet, for sure. The year is still young.
1: Yeah, absolutely.
0: Good on you. Thanks very much, Lee.
1: Thanks, Tony. All the best.
0: Good on you. Bye. There we are. Lee Hanisek talking karting to us. And, Matt Payne very, very much into the karting thing. He's used to go around Australia actually calling karting races for the TV, for YouTube and so on. Yeah, very, very, very missed once again. Okay, back soon.
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0: we're going to have to leave poor old Hot Rod Lincoln right there with Johnny Bond, unfortunately, because we've got another Hot Rodder online right now with Alan Day. How are you, Alan?
1: Yeah, he would drive you drinking if you drive that Hot Rod Lincoln.
0: That's the fella, Johnny Bond. Yep.
1: Fantastic.
0: Yeah, the red, the lines in the, what, the lines in the road just look like dots, all that business. Yeah, okay.
1: Yeah.
0: So what's going on in the world of Alan Day?
1: Lots of presentation afternoons and evenings and stuff coming up for the Compact Speed Car presentations coming up very soon. I know they're all excited and looking forward to that.
0: Yep.
1: The Lightning Sprint night presentation is coming up very soon. The Sprint Car presentation night has just been on, and I know that Gary Stacey got life membership, which that's very deserving. Gary's done a lot for the Sprint Car. Gary, Specs.
0: Specs,
1: he's
0: yeah.
1: done a lot over the years for the Sprint Car Club, and very deserving.
0: Yep.
1: Award to Gary.
0: Son of Les Stacey, former sidecar rider.
1: Yeah. It goes way back. That's how we become mates with Brian Linigan and that. That's how they all knew each other. So, yeah.
0: That's right.
1: So, the other thing I'd like to mention is a very sad passing of Bobby Christie. Bobby is very famous for the end driver all around in every state, come from Goulburn. Drove mainly. People remember him in his Tirana. It was white or green or whatever colour he had in him, number 27. And he actually won the
0: Melbourne National
1: at Liverpool at one stage on the dirt.
0: Yep. Yeah, sad passing.
1: Sad passing of Bobby Christie. So,
0: Now, Alan, most people see a sprint car or a midget or something like that come onto the track, and a car comes up behind it and then pushes it, and away it goes. Looks pretty simple, really, doesn't it?
1: It looks really simple.
0: Just give them a push, away they go. Some people think you just press the starter button.
1: Yeah. So I'd love to explain to all the listeners, because they're all from different motorsport parts of the world.
0: Mm-hmm.
1: And to start a midget-type/speed car, there's a difference between starting one of them that's a modern speed car and an early speed car, which an early speed car, like, say, a roll bar car with no roll cage, there's a little bit of a different way to start them. And they did have multiple different engines in them over the years. And there's a few different things that you can and can't do. But the rule of thumb thing is, if you wanted to start one, and you say you bought one and you had no idea what you're doing, preferably not pinch one, because that's not a good thing.
0: No.
1: But bought one or get one.
0: Yep.
1: So what you do is sit the person or whoever's going to drive it or start it, sit them in the car.
0: That's a good start.
1: Get them to familiarise themselves.
0: Preferably behind the steering wheel. Yes.
1: Correct. Sit them in the car. Mm-hmm. Get them to familiarise themselves where the ignition switch is. Some are on the right side. Some are fitted on the left side of the dashboard.
0: Right.
1: So get them to familiarise themselves and know exactly where that ignition switch is.
0: Right.
1: They also have a fuel tap in the car. It'll either be sometimes mounted on the dashboard, or it can sometimes be mounted down next to your leg, right?
0: Yes.
1: So what you've got to do to start then, a lot of early speed cars have a handbrake on the side, and they also have a switch in the top of the handbrake, which they call the chicken switch. So you can press the button of that switch and it will cut the power to the motor, to the electrics. So you pull back hard on that handbrake, the push trucks comes up behind you, make sure that you have a helmet, seat belts, and all your race attire on. Do not start cars in shorts or T-shirts. Make sure you have all that on so you don't get burnt if something, fire happens, whatever. Pull the handbrake back hard, because a lot of the early midgets haven't even got front brakes. But if it's got a front brake, it'll have it on the left front only. Then hold the handbrake back with your foot on the brake hard. Get ready as the push truck comes to push you and turn it to the right just a slight little bit, because it's going to pull to the left because it's got only a brake on the left side. So as they start to push you, you've got to hold your foot hard on the brake. The wheels, the back wheels will slide. And why you do that is so you don't damage the drive line or the rear end. You can damage and blow the diff out of it if it shudders up and down and tries to kick back. So then you let your foot off the brake as you go about one telegraph pole even. Just let your foot off the brake and the back wheels will start turning. You'll actually hear the motor start turning over. Turn the fuel tap on and hit the ignition switch. And just don't stand on the throttle hard. Just ease the throttle on and pull away from the push truck and just give the push driver a hand signal that you're started. Just put your hand up. That's for a vintage car.
0: Right.
1: Yes. Now, if it stalls,
0: start again.
1: Most cars, rule of thumb, if you've never done it before and it goes and stalls and stops, do not re-push start it.
0: Oh.
1: You have to get somebody with it in gear. You've got to turn the fuel off because the motor is now full of fuel. And if you fill the motor up, the cylinders, anyone that's a little bit technical, it's called hydraulic. So the cylinders are now full of fuel. If you don't push it backwards, you're going to hydraulic the motor and bend or break pistons or conrods when you're trying to restart it. So do not do that.
0: Right.
1: And just remember, in any race car, even a sprint car, if you start it and say it hypothetically, you either panic or the throttle locks on full, familiarise yourself, know where that ignition switch is, turn it off. It's not a horse, you can turn it off. Okay. So that way you don't have a big accident.
0: All right. Well, all I can say, if you do get your hands on a midget or a sprint car, a vintage one perhaps, and you wanting to start and you're not too sure, wander around the pits and try and find Alan Day for a start, and he'll tell you how to do it. Okay.
1: Well, a lot of people just don't know.
0: No.
1: And then next week we'll go through a modern one.
0: We'll progress. All right.
1: Yeah.
0: Well, I guess of course those vintage ones you're talking about too, they have very little compression compared to the newer cars. So it's
1: correct.
0: Not as hard to get the motor
1: to turn over.
0: Yeah. Okay, Al, pal. Good on you. All
1: right. Thanks very much.
0: Okay. Talk to you soon.
1: See you.
0: Thanks, Alan. Bye.
1: Bye.
0: Bye. There you go. Bad day when you don't learn something. Alan Day is going to tell us how to start a midget, which is pretty cool. Whoop, there he goes. Okay. We better play a little bit more music and go to our next guest.

0: Okay, I think he's cleaning his teeth. Grant Riley, how are you, Grant?
1: Good, thank you, Tony. How are you?
0: Good, thank you, my friend. What are you up to?
1: Well, just for the last couple of moments, I was flirting with your better half, but...
0: I'll do that. I have trouble getting people on air when she's doing the phone.
1: I'm just relaxing my way into a very warm Darwin evening.
0: Okay. I guess you, being a Melbourneite, did you cheer for New South Wales last night? Did you?
1: Of course. I'm definitely not a Melbourneite. You know where my bloods are.
0: Yes.
1: And unfortunately, it didn't come up very well for us.
0: Nothing wrong with the first half.
1: Unfortunately, Tony, as my dad once said, my dad's tilted. You've just got to make sure you have more points than the other team at the end of the match.
0: At the end of the match, that's the way it works. Yeah, yeah. Anyhow,
1: Mighty Blues did not have.
0: Unfortunately, didn't quite go their way.
1: Those other grubs at the end of that match.
0: Yeah. All right. Anyhow, we've got Darwin this weekend. Are you going up there for the weekend? Or? You there?
1: Yep. I'm here.
0: Okay.
1: I am here, and I'm here. I'm literally here in Darwin.
0: In Darwin.
1: And it's amazing. It's hot, that's for sure.
0: Yeah, that's what I was saying earlier. I see they're putting a limit on the cool suits. If it gets over 25, if the cool suit gets over 25, you've got to come in and throw a bucket of water in you or something. Yeah.
1: Yeah. Yep. Yeah. That makes a lot of sense.
0: It does too. Yeah.
1: I wouldn't be able to compete in this. I would not be able to compete in that competition with, in a England, let alone what they have to deal with. Incredibly hot conditions up here, and we've seen, a ton of issues, or not a ton, but there's certainly enough issues with their. With their cool suits over the last few events that have sparked a bunch of concerns. So anything they can do to make sure that the drivers are safe during that during these events, and this is the biggest test that they'll have all year.
0: It also stops suing and the like for lack of care a bit further down the track, like we're seeing in. In rugby league and rugby union these days,
1: I mean, I guess the oblivious types, probably like myself, would always hope that that would never be the case, because what you sign up for, particularly in motorsport, the declarations that you have to sign is that it's a dangerous sport, and be here at your own risk. There's a duty of care, and I think everyone at Supercars and all the officials at Motorsport Australia are doing everything they can to make sure that there are no issues for the short term or the long term.
0: Yeah, when you see people getting out of cars like we've seen, or David Russell over the years, and we've seen Brock Feeney at Sydney this year, actually, and they certainly, there could be consequences down the track with some of those people, with what they've put their bodies through with that.
1: I would hope that there was, there's hundreds of these types of stories. And one that always sticks in my mind was during one of the Bathurst 1000s, and it might have been the 2014 race, the very famous race that might have been 2014, maybe 2015, but I'm pretty sure it was 14. Tim Slade and Tony D'Alberto were driving a Paul Morris Motorsport entry in the... Oh, no, it was a Walkinshaw entry in the Bathurst 1000. Mm-hmm. And their cool suit failed very early in the race. And Tony, a very good mate of mine, told me this story about how the cool suit had failed, and they knew it had failed before he got into the car. And they were telling him, they were coaxing him through his stint. I think it was his first or second stint in the race. And they kept saying, okay, cool, you've got 10 laps to go in this stint, you know, we're going to get you out, keep going. And the number of laps that they were telling him that were remaining wasn't coming down. It was just staying the same. Because, like, there was obviously a long green flag period, and he just kept going around. And he got up to one point, and I think he said, yeah, you've got 8 laps to go. And then, like, 5 or 6 laps later, they said, right, you've got 8 laps to go. And he was cooking because the cool suit had failed. Tony had made it, and he had said that he was not thinking clear.
0: Yeah.
1: There was no way that he was fast, and he was seeing all types of things going on. And in the end, Tim Slade jumped back in to bring the car home, extended green flag period, no safety car, and he ended up crashing at a pretty notorious high speed part of the circuit. So. Just a brutal reminder, a reality about how harsh these conditions can be. And then look, that was at Bathurst, where we know Bathurst, an October day up there can be freezing damn cold and you want to be anywhere else in the world, or it can be
0: very,
1: ridiculously
0: very hot.
1: Yep. And you also want to be anywhere else in the world other than there. So. That story always sticks in my mind.
0: And as you mentioned with Slade, the fact that, it didn't so much knock the body around too because of the heat, but he's also passed out, which could be very, very dangerous at high speed.
1: Clearly.
0: Extremely dangerous.
1: And Tim was lucky that he got himself out of that car and there was no problems. There were, no one else was involved in the incident. No one at all was injured. I'm pretty sure he didn't go out and enjoy too many beers that night, because he would have had three sniffs of it and he would have been completely done. Those cars can get ridiculously hot. Even the GT cars, they run air conditioners, but it does not do a great deal. It doesn't do a great deal. Supercars run absolutely no air conditioning. And, inside those cabins become a microwave.
0: Yeah, that's for sure. Now, talking about the GT3s, the GT4s and the like, there is talk of them. Bathurst Council were to have a meeting last night. I haven't heard any results from the meeting, but talking about running that fifth available date they have for a GT3, GT4 festival.
1: Perfect place to do it. It would be amazing to have it. Bathurst is really keen to get to get anything happening in that region that can bring people in. So an event of that caliber would be awesome for the Shannon Speed Series, for SRO Australia, for its competitors. Like, that circuit is just built for GT3 cars. The Bathurst 12 Hour is the international great race, really.
0: It could be another international, international event too, because you've got the 6 hour, you've got the 12 hour. The 6 hour probably not quite as prestigious as the 12, but with the 12 hour, you've got the big teams from overseas come in. You've got
1: That's
0: the
1: right.
0: 1000, you've got the 6 hour, and you've got the challenge, which is virtually there for your, not your weekend race,
1: it can be for people who own GT3 cars. It could be for you and I who own Holden Camaras. You bring what you want to bring and you drive around the track at unabated speed.
0: Yeah, that's right.
1: But you're right, like this fifth event, I guess the big reservation, I suppose, is that the last time that the council allowed a fifth event to happen at the circuit was the TCR World Tour, or the Bathurst International, as it was called.
0: Yeah.
1: And it just failed to...
0: Fell apart.
1: It failed to bring any type of crowd. But I think if SRO Australia can ensure that a healthy grid is on, then, yeah, you've got to think that for every driver or every car that's on the grid, you're bringing six or seven people.
0: Yep, that's right.
1: So if they can fill up the town with entrants and not stress too much about how many campers are there, how many people are there, then just make sure that every grid that is on the circuit is nice and full, then that is an economic benefit for the town of Stafford, yep. for their regional areas.
0: What they call the back gate event, whereas you're bringing more people through the back gate who are paying, but rather than spectators, which is
1: that's right,
0: yeah,
1: exactly.
0: But SRO event, which does attract overseas drivers, because let's face it, the touring car races, they didn't pull with the international, but then again, unfortunately, that category didn't pull whatsoever, really. As much as we like to see it, it just wasn't pulling people through the crowd, through the gates.
1: Yeah, with the TCR stuff, yeah, for sure. It just didn't have that. It didn't have that fan appeal, you know. And Bathurst is hard to get to, even for people in Sydney. It's a she's a 3-hour drive, and yeah, very difficult to do it in one day. You know, big commitment for a Sydney sider to say, "Yep, I'm going to go to Bathurst for the day," and watch a whole bunch of car racing, sit there in the stinking heat or the freezing cold, and then drive back.
0: And dodge
1: you're spending a quarter of your day with your backside in the car.
0: Dodging highway patrol.
1: Well, yeah. Oh, man. Have they fixed that thing yet? They're never going to fix that road, are they, across the Blue Mountains?
0: Every time you go up, now they've got their bridge that's falling down. Every time you go up, there's work on it somewhere. Yeah, that's for sure. But ever going to stop. But, this is just, they're talking a one-off event here, but if it's a success, they're talking about making it an annual event and using up that fifth available day they have. And it's available day.
1: Well,
0: it's, why not use it and make some money out of it?
1: For sure. But I guess, you know, it's a bit of an inconvenience for the residents of Mount Panorama and those on the circuit, so... for sure. They could just run one event and see how it works. But I think if the council are going to give this the green light, they're going to, and they might only give it the green light for 1 year, but they're going to want to hope, they're going to want to have enough evidence that it could be a sustainable long-term product, not just for not just for the use of the track and the inconvenience for its local residents, but also for the economic
0: benefits.
1: Of the local region. So it's such a great track, and in some ways you kind of don't want to have shitty waste of time events there, because it just takes away that mystique. But it is the best track that we have. Let's use it as much as we can.
0: Yeah, especially for that sort of racing. And if it's a success and brings some money in, well, that helps them spend the money on the track, the money they're looking for, and they didn't get quite as much as they wanted from the government.
1: Exactly. Mm-hmm. Yep, that's perfect. And Tony, let me, while we're talking about GT style racing, I need to plug the documentary that we just made live today. For Scott Taylor Motorsport. Now, they compete in a number of different racing categories in Australia. Scott Taylor himself is racing in Carrera Cup up here in Darwin this weekend.
0: Mm-hmm.
1: Loves his trucks, loves his motorsport, does a lot of that sort of stuff.
0: And been around for a long, long time.
1: But not as long as you think, though. Like only 10, 12 years has he been racing.
0: Okay.
1: After he sold, let's not confuse him. There was a Scotty Taylor.
0: Oh, wrong race. Okay.
1: There was a Scotty Taylor that raced in the 90s in the Bathurst 1000s and other things as a privateer. Different, yep. Scott Taylor.
0: Had the Budweiser cars, I think, didn't he?
1: No, hang on. He had the Xerox shop car.
0: Okay. All right. Okay.
1: That's how I remember him anyway. This Scott Taylor has been competing himself and he's now in a financial position that he's got a couple of real key things that he wants to do in the sport, one of which is to win the Bathurst 12-hour. Of course, that's the GT endurance race, the sports car race that happens every February at Mount Panorama. And he's been going there for the last few years. So they've won their class. They've always gone with a very professional lineup. They've gone there with all the bells and whistles. And the last few years, it's been a completely pro lineup of drivers. In 2025, they had Cam Waters, Thomas Randall, and Craig Lowndes.
0: Yes,
1: That entry didn't do any good after Lowndes crashed. So for 2026 this year, they replaced Lowndes with Chaz Mostert. So they've got three of the current great supercars drivers driving driving the team's Mercedes AMG car. They, in 2026, they qualified on pole. The race looked like it was going in the right direction for them. Thomas Randall had an incident, very minor, but it put them three laps down. They came back and got themselves back onto the lead lap after safety cars and other things had kind of helped

0: YouTube. It'll be on KO soon for people to watch. And it's a nice tale of an all Australian team trying to beat the best of the internationals at our best racetrack.
1: Okay, so that's been made for public release, I guess you could say.
0: Yep, it is out there, Tony. I have no doubt you would have seen, and it sounds like you've missed one of my media release emails that came out today.
1: Which
0: I'm very disappointed.
1: Yeah, well, I probably have. Yes, I do apologise. I think the last I saw you, one that came out from you was, I can't recall now. Well, yeah, yesterday.
0: Oh no.
1: Yeah.
0: Or maybe I took you off the list.
1: You do things like that. Yeah,
0: I'll send you my accountant's details, and you can forward me some money, and you can get back on the media list.
1: On the media list, sure. Okay. So it's probably one of your ones. I know what it would be. It'd be one of your ones saying embargoed until Friday morning.
0: No, it wasn't that. I put it out on Thursday. This was like prime for you. This was made for you.
1: I'll send this one out to Tony. Okay. All right. I better go looking for it. Okay.
0: Very good. Yeah. Very good. Sorry. Right. Yes, anyway, it's on YouTube now. If you search for Scott Taylor Motorsport Bathurst 12 Hour or something like that, then you will find the documentary, 32 minutes. It's called The Holy Grail, and it's a nice little look back at the Bathurst 12 Hour from last year, from the lens of an all Australian team trying to beat those stinking internationals who try and take our silverware.
1: Yeah. At least he could have done it in an Australian car, though, couldn't he?
0: Tony, they do not exist anymore, so no. He couldn't. They could
1: no
0: not.
1: Such animal. No.
0: Not, there is not, unless, no, there is no car that could compete at that level that is built here in Australia.
1: What about a Great Wall?
0: That is a Chinese car.
1: Yeah, but
0: Chinese
1: Great Wall car. Might be. I've always waited for a Great Wall to break through.
0: Stepdaughter's
1: got a ute, one in the ute, and it's broke. It hasn't broke through. It's broken down a number of times. I think if the gearbox doesn't make a funny noise, you take it back to the factory and they make sure it does.
0: There you go.
1: They put it into it.
0: You know, I have a long affinity with the Nissan Motor Company.
1: And, yes, I do.
0: My greatest achievement from standing on the sidelines and actually sort of not doing anything other than writing words or making video or whatever is being involved in the 2015 Bathurst 12 Hour with Nissan when they won that the Bathurst 12 Hour, which was really cool. We thought we were on for this race, but we weren't. But again, it's documented real neat in this production. So excuse all the noise here because the Air Force are doing training over the top of our house at the moment.
1: Okay. Are you sure they're ours?
0: Well, I hope so. I'd like that. I haven't heard the siren, so...
1: No, that's all right. The Japanese have done it before up there, you know, Darwin. You want to be,
0: they
1: be careful.
0: They have. But, look, I was just saying such nice things about Nissan, which is a Japanese company. I think I'm okay.
1: Okay. All right. Well, was that the year you had the couple of Japanese drivers out here?
0: We had one Japanese driver.
1: And he made a big mess up.
0: Captain Matsu Chio.
1: Yeah.
0: Yes. In 2014, he made a big mess at the top of the mountain.
1: Yeah, that's right.
0: Yeah. And the year after, came back and won the thing.
1: Yeah. Okay. That's one of those. Okay. Memories. All right, mate. Well, you can go and stick outside and make sure they're on our side, those planes. If not, call us back and we'll put it on the news.
0: You will be the first to know.
1: Thanks, mate. Good on you. And have a great... Who's going to win on the weekend? No Nissan's in it, so you can have a bit of a gamble.
0: Who is going to win? I reckon these Toyotas probably aren't going to go too bad. They've been complaining about not going fast enough in the

0: straight line. I think that they're all fudging. Don't look too far down the order to see Ryan Wood or Chaz Mostert right up the front.
1: And what about the no defection of Matthew Payne from Grove, which is that's good.
0: He'll be good. He'll be in the top five. Mm-hmm. If there's sports bets markets for a top five finish, that is money for old rope.
1: Good man. Good on you, Grant. Talk soon, mate.
0: Thanks, Tony.
1: See you, bye.
0: Have a good night.
1: Hello, mate. Bye. Bye. There we are. Whoop, where's his button? There we go. Yep, okay. Grant Riley talking to us from the wrong button. There, we got it. Talking to us from Darwin. We'll be back in just a moment.

0: There, you there, Heath McAlpin. Oh, now I've got you.
1: Yes, I am.
0: I've been going well for the last 3 hours. I get to you and I press the wrong buttons.
1: You did warn me about that earlier.
0: Yeah, right? I got pretty excited about the Beach Boys singing about the 409. But,
1: I'm too young for the Beach Boys.
2: Way too young for those guys.
0: Never forget the first time I saw him, mate, 1964 at the Sydney Stadium.
2: Well, I was some
1: 28 years yet to happen, so, yeah, anyway.
0: I remember Crusher with them. They were bringing them out for the Gold Coast race, for the Indy race, years and years and years ago. I had Crusher on there. I said, geez, Crusher, oh, gee, they were great, the Beach Boys. I remember the Beach Boys. I said, yeah, they were terrific. Last time I saw them was 1964. That was about 1986 or something. Anyhow, but there they are, the Beach Boys. They're singing about a 409, and they were Ford fans, actually, the Beach Boys, and they were singing about a Chev motor. So there you go. There's a little bit of useless info for you. Okay.
1: That's blasphemy, really, isn't it? Yeah, you can't be talking about those two things.
0: Can't do those things.
1: Combust, I reckon. Yeah, I
0: was just talking to your boss about Toyotas and Nissans, actually. It's a bit of a challenge there.
1: Toyotas and Nissans, really?
0: Well, when he used to be a Nissan man. Only because they paid him, of course. But,
1: That's it.
0: Anyhow,
1: that's it.
0: What have we got coming up this weekend, Heath? Well, we had plenty last weekend, too. It was pretty entertaining. Event there at the Paperclip, especially this Mustang Cup. It keeps on bringing young fellas out of the woodwork, doesn't it?
1: Well, yeah, exactly. I mean, Channel Speed Series should be celebrated. They have their biggest crowd, I think, ever, which is pretty cool. Queensland fans, actually, motorsport fans coming up in droves. It doesn't matter what event it is. They're pretty switched on up there in motorsport anyway, and they come out in droves, which is cool. No matter what event it was,
0: whatever Tony Quinn touches, it turns to gold. And he bought the track. It's going well.
1: Yeah, exactly. It was great racing. I think across the whole weekend, from GT World Challenge Australia powered by AWS to Radical Cup of Australia, sort of moving in the right direction with the series. As you mentioned, Motocross Mustang Cup Australia, has brought out some great youngsters. Obviously Josh Anderson, who's leading the series still, had a bit of a whoopsie in the second race, but that allowed Ollie Wickham, who's definitely going towards being a star of the sport in the future. He ended up taking the win, which is cool.
0: For a 16-year-old, he didn't mind pushing it around a little bit, mixing it up for a 16-year-old, and mixed it up with his mentor, I guess, in
1: with Jack
0: Young Perkins, yeah.
1: Yeah, I mean, look, there's a reason why AAA has reportedly signed him up to a 10-year deal, which is similar to what Craig Lowndes was on when he signed the deal when he won the championship in 96, I think at the start of that season. There's no better place to probably be at than AAA, sure. By the time he's developed, I think both the drivers are out of contract, and you never know. I think Ford know that they've got, a pretty good thing in Brock Feeney, and I wouldn't be surprised if they give him a few opportunities up the Ford pyramid, pretty soon. They've got the hypercar program coming up, which opens up plenty of possibilities. Matt Campbell, he's going to be part of that program, so he's been with Porsche for a long time as a factory guy. I think he won the shootout 10 years ago, so it's the end of a 10-year relationship, but he had no other choice because they've pulled out of World Endurance Championship, but I think they're pulling out of IMSA as well, I think they've already done that. Ollie's very, very mature. He races very well, he's very fast, he ticks all the boxes, and having watched him in Formula Ford so far this year, it's his first year in Formula Ford. he's killing it at the moment, which is awesome. So, yeah, like, it's very, very good for him to, you know, pick up that deal. And, yeah, you know, good luck to him. And, you know, Mustang Cup, again, you know, is there to provide a pathway towards, you know, the supercars or up the Ford ladder. And Ollie looks like being one of the first to, live that. That's good. And, yeah. You know, also some, you know, potentially some Ford Mustang GT3s here. So, you know, hopefully he can maybe get his bum in one of those as well. So, and that just reinforces what this category is about. And that's the target, really, for drivers to go on. You know, also for drivers to have fun, which is what, you know, Keith Kasulke and John Goodacre and, you know, and also Ben Dunn, that's what they're in the category for, to have a bit of fun driving a V8. And, you know, I think they're having a bit of fun so far. So
0: yeah, but
1: it's ticking all the boxes.
0: Yeah, and the young people are going pretty well too. What's her name? Imogen Redden?
1: Imogen Radburn's going well.
0: Radburn, yeah.
1: She's starting to get to grips with the car. I think she finished the season best at sixth in the second round.
0: She had two spins both weekends and managed to didn't ruffle. She just planted the foot back in and away she
1: went.
0: Yeah,
1: and Joe Fawcett as well.
0: Yeah, Joe Fawcett.
1: You know, he didn't finish on the podium on the weekend, but you know, I think he's going to be one to watch towards the end of the year. So yeah, and Josh Trafford as well. You know, he's coming along quite good too. He finished off for he's got his second podium at Queensland Raceway, and and held off Joe in a pretty cool battle. So I think there's a few guys that will emerge, and I think Josh Anderson's going to have to watch his back when they go to Darwin at the end of next month. So it was pretty interesting in Monochrome GT4 as well. Same with the Mustang. The Mustang actually really struggled up a QR. So, it opened the door for a couple of other manufacturers, such as the Toyota, that won the Nina race, with Daniel Frugas and Chris White, who's I think New Zealand Toyota 86 champion. He held his nerve at the end against some very experienced names to take the win. So. And then the McLaren of reigning champion or double champion, Tom Heyman, took the win in that on Sunday. So, yeah, and there was a bit of interesting title, just to summarise that, but there was an interesting title, I suppose, changing moment in GT World Challenge Australia powered by AWS, as a door clip didn't really work on the Audi of Brad Schumacher and Brock Feeney, with those guys dropping, finishing two laps behind the leaders after having to replace the door because the latch didn't work. So that brings them I think into second now, with Sergio Perez and Brendan Leach leading the way. Amazingly, after having crashed in the second race they got crashed into at Phillip Island. So it's a pretty good comeback in that regard. So, yeah, but there was a bit going on last weekend, and there's a bit going on this weekend too.
0: Yeah, yeah. I've got to mention Rene Gracie too, finally, after a checkered pass for various reasons.
1: I think she earned that win.
0: She did. Nothing shorter.
1: Four seasons now she's been in the category. Yeah. So, there was a bit of controversy in that, in terms of that, a bit online, but stuff it, you know, like, I mean, the OnlyFans is a subscription base, not obviously, it's, you know, there's a bit of focus on the little red tape part, but you know, there's also some cooking and some, you know, celebrities use it to actually try and, you know, get closer to their as well. So it's not just over the dark side sort of subscription base, but it's just a wide varying thing.
0: You've got to have a lot of money to go racing. It doesn't really matter, providing you rob a bank or anything. It's all right.
1: But
0: she did it. She did a good job. She set the first half of the race up for Will Davidson. She set it up into a good position for him, just to bring it on home, really.
1: And they did. And the Ferrari hasn't won all year. So that's the first Ferrari win of the year, and you probably wouldn't expect it from that team, and you'd probably expect it from Jackson Evans and Alex Chu. But, they just put it all together. And, Renee's obviously got some great experience at Queensland Raceway, and she made some, like, a pretty race definitive pass in her stint to, allow Dave Oates to bring it home, which he did. So.
0: Yeah. Yeah.
1: I think it's also pretty good for Davo as well. Because, he's had a tough recent time in supercars, this might be a bit of good run of form leading into the injury.
0: Yep. Now you were saying we've got a big weekend coming up.
1: Yeah, so we've got the AASA short track, our Formula RX8 short track nationals. So they'll do battle down at One Raceway this weekend. So there's also stock cars, legends. Another category as well. So, that should be pretty busy. And I think, One Raceway sort of suits that sort of those sort of categories. So it should be a bit of fun. There's also in Sydney, at Sydney Motorsport Park, there's a state round there, which is going to look pretty big as well. They've got a few categories headlined by probably the National Sports Sedan Championship, which. That's got 33 entries, so that's pretty cool. There's Prog Touring, I think there's RX8 Cup and Formula 4 there, and Improved Production, I think, has got more than 40 cars there too, so that's pretty mega. I think it's going to be, most of it will be shown on Blendline, so it should be good. There's going to be live streaming for the AASA Short Track Nationals as well, so keep an eye on that, should be on the socials. There's plenty of motorsport going on, and Darwin too, which, you've got, supercars, you've got Super 2, Porsche Carrera Cup coming back after, 2 months off, or 3 months off nearly. So, it's, it should be good. Should be a good weekend of racing, and I think I'm going to have to need 3 or 4 screens to keep track of everything.
0: Yeah, that's right. Also, I was asking about the prize money on the one at the bend, the short track, because it was pretty big money for the legend cars, Aussie racing car, legend cars, whatever you want to call it, when they run the one-off event for the short track at Eastern Creek.
1: I think it was $10,000 first, and then prize money up to about. I don't know what the go is with that in terms of. Prize money for RX8. So I'm not sure if there is. I think they normally have prize money anyway for winning, So, they'll probably just continue that. There's heaps of heats. There's going to be heaps of racing there. It's just going to be, continuous, to be honest. It's going to be pretty busy. I think RX8 is going to be pretty good.
0: Yep. All right, that sounds like I'm going. I've got some music coming.
1: Yeah, is it the R&B experience coming
0: on? He's strumming his guitar up, tuning his guitar, so I'm being told to get out by Jim, who got the music together for me. Oh,

That's what happens when you're trying to operate the darn thing yourself and you've got people playing time to go. All right, thanks, Eve, and we'll talk to you next week. Sounds like I've got to go. And thank you, good people, for listening up and putting up the food for this evening. Thanks, Eve. Catch you soon, mate. Bye. He's gone. Okay. Well, thank... Whoop, wrong one.

That's me for tonight. Can't say well to the last 5 minutes. Thanks for me for tonight. Thanks for joining us, and we'll be back next week. I'll be here tomorrow night between 7 and 9, as we've mentioned a couple of times tonight, with the blast from the past. Try and catch in there. Here are a few oldies, a few toe tappers, and whatever else. And stand by now for Mark Flanagan and his RNB experience.

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1: So we want to start from the top, line, baby, and really cook, honey. All right, ready?
2: Yeah.
1: All right, one, two, three, four, hit it.

of the management to present to you the evening star attraction. Here they are, back after their exclusive 3-year tour of Europe, Scandinavia, and the subcontinent. Won't you welcome from Calumet City, Illinois, the show band of Joey and Jake and Elwood Blues, the Blues Brothers.

0: Darren. 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
1: Well, just like Thomas, Gordon, Percy, James and Toby, that always do their best to be good little engines, it's time to stoke the fires of coal and head down the rails, which is the R&B experience. 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Ready to give you the best of 3 hours in blues, rhythm and blues, swing and boogie. Here's the band and Rag Mama Rag getting us underway on the R&B experience.

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1: I like this new generation of music. Mother of God, it's all toilet sounds.

3 hours of the best in blues, rhythm and blues, swing and boogie. This is the R&B Experience. The very croaky but very wonderful Joe Cocker and Delta Lady getting us, finishing off that little first set and getting us underway for the night. Mark Flanagan ready to give you the best of 3 hours in blues, rhythm and blues, swing, boogie, and some other stuff as well. Hope you've had a wonderful week. Lots of sport last week. Pardon me, that took up a lot of my time, and I mean that in the best possible way because I had a great time. Junior basketball last Friday, lots of AFL on Saturday. We had wheelchair basketball on Sunday, watching the Football World Cup. Roosters lost, Giants lost. Fair enough. Finished off the weekend with F1, and finally when I wake up on Monday morning, I thought, thank God I'm going to work. Because quite simply, I need to relax and go to bed for a while, which I don't sleep at work. Trust me, I don't. I'm not that sort of person. But I tell you, it was a very heavy weekend where, sleep was deprived, but fun was had all round. Samantha Fish now. Here's a song called Dirty on the R&B Experience.

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2: 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It contains sexual references, some coarse language, strong violence, drug use, and sex scenes.

3 hours of the best in blues, rhythm and blues, swing and boogie. This is the R&B Experience. Larry Garner, leaving here walking. Well, I do leave here walking until I get to the car and then drive home, because dang, I'm not going to be driving 15 k's to get home, or whatever it is, I don't know. Mark Flanagan with you in our first piece of real news for this week. The monster wolf has glowing red eyes. Its tail lights up in blue. Its mouth is fixed open, and it has speakers, sensors, solar panels, and artificial fur. Soon, it may even have wheels and AI cameras. What am I talking about? Well, according to Yuji Ota, who is the president of the Otaseki in Hokkaido in Japan, quote, "We make them by hand. We cannot sell them fast enough now because they're selling so well," unquote. The growling pipe frame monsters are used to ward off bears, which have been intruding into supermarkets and causing trouble at hot springs nearly every day, and had killed a record 13 people in Japan, in the last 16 months. You may have heard about this a couple of months ago. Current customers tend to have outdoor businesses or jobs, but a smaller monster can be taken fishing or hiking or even carried by school children, and is also on Ota's agenda to be created. Now, I was in Japan back in January, never saw a bear anywhere. We went to the polar regions in Hakuba, depending on how you want to pronounce it. The bears may have been hibernating and seeing it was winter, but that's not the point. I never saw them, so as far as I'm concerned, the bears don't exist. Mal Eastick now. A song called Boundary Rider on the R&B Experience.

3 hours of the best in blues, rhythm and blues, swing and boogie. This is the R&B Experience. Eddie Ink and Home Sweet Home. Well, not just yet. Not for another few hours anyway. You've still got to put up with me and my dulcet tones. In our first piece of satirical news for this week, the US men's national football team, open bracket, soccer, close bracket, surged into contention as World Cup betting favourite after bringing in LeBron James to help the team flop around on the grass and act like he's hurt. The team, along with fans and sport bettors worldwide, said LeBron, long recognised as a world-class injury pretender, would be a flying veteran, or so would bring the veteran flopping presence to the young team. Said commentator Landon Donovan, quote, "With LeBron, the American team can now roll around on the ground crying with the very best in the world. LeBron's been there. He's faked injuries on the biggest stage. He knows how to cry real tears under pressure. The US team has a ton of potential, but you need a leader who can show the young guys how to keep sobbing until they roll out a wheelchair," unquote. Sources say LeBron immediately got to work with the team, conducting a series of intensive training sessions in which players learned how to somersault 3 times after incidental contact. Prediction markets have moved the United States ahead of several European powers after LeBron showed the American team how to more effectively whine to the referees. Now, I'll throw a caveat in this. As a Lakers supporter, and I have been for a number of decades, this is not very far away from reality. Hardway Blues Now is the name of the band, and the song, Behind the Wall of Sleep, on the R&B Experience.

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0: 3 hours of the best in blues, rhythm and blues, swing and boogie. This is the R&B Experience. Connor Selby. I shouldn't care, but I do. I care because you're here to listen. 1 hour down, 2 hours to go, and of course, our astrological predictions are coming through for those of you who don't want to take control of your life. And on this one, this is for Aries, Leo, and Sagittarians. Look, try not to let your mind wander too far today. It's too small to be out by itself.
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0: Oh, well, I think we're going to need to go out and get some. 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
0: Well then, let's get things underway, shall we?
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0: Pushy, pushy, pushy. You can't help it. Diverted Disorder now is a song called Portraits on the R&B Experience.

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1: 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We are unable to continue this announcement.

3 hours of the best in blues, rhythm and blues, swing boogie. This is the R&B Experience. It's Richie Valens and La Bamba. I have to get the English translation one day and work out exactly what that is all about. But anyway, in our next piece of satirical news for this week, an initiative designed to expand the administration's recruitment base beyond the current pool of MyPillow executives, television doctors and Fox News hosts, the UFC Freedom 250 event has now produced an offshoot TV show designed to reward any fighter who sustained a traumatic brain injury with a senior government role. UFC Freedom 250 Concussion to Cabinet has been described as a groundbreaking new political pipeline program. A White House spokesperson said at a briefing, quote, "We're always on the lookout for qualified candidates. After a few rounds in the octagon, these guys will have exactly the kind of cognitive profile we're looking for. We had a guy last month who couldn't remember what day it was, couldn't complete a sentence without losing his train of thought, and kept insisting he was winning despite all available evidence. Of course, that's the emperor I'm talking about. But we're hoping to find other people like him through this process." Unquote. Now, under the program, fighters will be assessed for suitability based on their inability to recall the sequence of events that have just occurred, absolute certainty that they are correct despite video evidence to the contrary, and a willingness to continue to take hits while insisting everything is fine. The White House has also dismissed concerns from neurologists, pointing out that neurologists have not won a single UFC fight and are therefore unqualified to comment on the matter. It's Kelly Rucker now. Ain't hit bottom. Not yet anyway, on the R&B Experience.

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Steve Platter and Tail Shaker, a song called Cruisin'. 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Scroll all the way down the bottom, you'll find our guest book. You can sign in, say hello, give some tips, give some music maybe. Have you got music that you want me to play? I'll need to know about it. If you're a blues artist and you want to get your music out there, tell me about it. I'll do that if it's good enough. Of course, it'd be good enough. It's just whether I can fit it into the playlist. Yeah, tell me about that as well. You can also get us on Facebook as well, RNB Experience Radio. 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Here's the 12 Bar Dudes. 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

3 hours of the best in blues, rhythm and blues, swing and boogie. This is the R&B Experience. After Midnight from Eric Clapton. Mark Flanagan with you. Great to have you along in our next piece of satirical news for this week. A recent study of Canadian living standards has found the modern-day equivalent of being in the lower end of the upper social classes is spending money on a monthly YouTube premium account, explained economics professor Kate Winnett of Queen's University. Quote, when we interviewed households across the country regarding economic health, we found that most Canadians consider the $8 a month to get rid of ads on YouTube videos to be luxury, equivalent to being able to afford a country club membership like it was back in the 90s. We also found everyone who has a YouTube access without ads likely had some to do some refinancing to afford it, unquote. The study's findings are currently being considered by a number of entities, including the CRA, which has recently raised every Canadian with a Sportsnet Plus subscription into the next highest tax bracket. What do you know? Now we know where the Labor Party got the idea from. This is Babajack, Skin and Bone on the R&B Experience.

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1: Whoa, dude, this is making me sick.
2: Oh, hey. Shoot-a-doo-doo. Oh, y'all, we finna have a celebration. Are you ready?

0: celebrate.
1: What a good idea. 3 hours of the best in blues, rhythm and blues, swing and boogie. This is the R&B Experience. Lucky Peterson. And 50 years. No, I don't plan on going for 50 years, not on this program. Not at my age, I'd reach 120 all of a sudden. 2 hours down, 1 hour to go, and another horoscope coming through. And this one is especially for Aquarius, Gemini, and Libra. Okay, you say she was born with a silver spoon in her mouth. Well, judging by the way you're walking, yours is somewhere else.
2: G'day, how are they biting today?
3: Good, I've already landed at 2008, an 87, and a 76. See?
2: An 87? Okay. Whoa, you've hooked something there.
3: Yes, there you are, my lovely.
2: Oh, she's a beaut. What is she?
3: That, my friend, is an 84. Here, tickle its scales.
4: I want to break free.
2: Wow.
3: That'll fire up nicely.
2: Here you go again. Beautiful.
3: Oh, yes, and that's a rare, lovely 81.
2: Mate, you have the touch. Will you teach me?
3: It's a calling. It can't be taught.
2: But how can I hear these beautiful years and their music?
5: Why not tune up into John Deering, the music from the 70s to now. Tuesday nights from 7. Reeling in the year. Reeling in the year.
2: So, you're John Deering.
3: Yeah, that's me.
2: You caught a talking fish.
3: Did you get the tune a bit?
2: Yeah, you caught a fish that talks and makes puns.
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3: 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The only exterminators in town who kill your roaches after giving them guns and allowing the roaches to draw first.
4: Ah, well, at least I have, you know, keep things honest. Jimmy DeLane now. Oh, what a feeling. No, not the Toyota song. 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

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This is the R&B Experience. That's a little bit of Celtic blues from Chris Fennan. And our last piece of satirical news for this week has a public service announcement as well. Unsubscribing from spam texts is well known, but did you know you can also unsubscribe from your wife's texts? All you have to do is text back unsubscribe and she's legally required to stop. It is the law. 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Or she sends you a text to say, "Your son punched a kid at school." Reply back, "Unsubscribe." How about, "I think someone is trying to break into the house." Text back, "Unsubscribe." 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We do warn you, though, unsubscribing from your wife's text does not prohibit her from talking to you in person. You may be subject to scorn in various forms, and we here at the R&B Experience are not liable for what she may or may not do physically and mentally to you. Kenny Wayne Shepherd now. Let me up. I've had enough. I'm the

3 hours of the best in blues, rhythm and blues, swing and boogie. This is the R&B Experience. That's the Allman Brothers. Ain't wasting time no more. No, I'm not, because we've only got a short time left. About 30 minutes, give or take a little bit. In our last piece of real news for this week, Mike DiGiacomo, yes, partnered with his brother and sister to open the barbershop Blackstone in Omaha in Nebraska. Now, despite the barber pole at the entrance, it was obviously not a barbershop. It was actually a bar, and it was named to honour their father, who was a barber. In fact, his shop was located in the very building their speakeasy was in. Now, for those of you who don't know what a speakeasy is, obviously, speakeasy is a bar. Mm-hmm. Anyway, the state had objected because it's not a licensed barbershop, which the state regulates, and ruled that it cannot use the name or trademark barber pole. The trio filed a lawsuit against the state with the aid of the University of Nebraska's College of Law's First Amendment Clinic, arguing that the Nebraska Barbershop Act violates their free speech rights by restricting their non-misleading commercial speech and threatening ruinous fines and even jail time. US District Court judge denied their motion for a preliminary injunction, so the DiGiacomos are playing it safe for now. They have renamed the bar to the censored shop Blackstone. Meanwhile, the non-profit Institute for Justice is joining the case to appeal a 36-page ruling. 36 pages that say, no, you can't do it? Seriously? Wow. Robert McNamara from the Institute has said, quote, "It's outrageous. People don't assume a barber-themed bar is a place to get your hair cut, just like people don't assume a pirate-themed bar is helmed by a licensed sea captain. People just have to use common sense," unquote. Common sense, unlike some of the decisions that are made in court nowadays. Isn't that right? Here's the Milkmen, Bury the Gun, on the R&B Experience.

3 hours of the best in blues, rhythm and blues, swing and boogie. This is the RME Experience. My very good friend from the UK, Fred Rayner. A song called Fred, Joe and Millie. Almost time for us to get out of here, but one more horoscope prediction coming through for those of you who want no responsibility in controlling their own lives. For Cancer, Scorpio and Pisces, look, next time you stop to smell the roses, pull up some of those weeds while you're at it. There are laws against growing that stuff, and it looks just like you can smoke it. Australian Jeff Atkinson now. This is a song called Chance.

The desert dust, it fills your eyes. 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The coyotes sing in the calm of night. The cactus water goes down like fire. The city of angels ain't too far from here. And when I need some sin, it's always near. The Caliente warms my bones, and the Valley of Death is a skeleton's home. The desert toad takes me for a ride. The lizard king's always by my side. The hawk and the eagle just wanna fly.

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My lips are cracked from the howling wind. I need to quench my thirst and heal my skin. The mountains like painting the Joshua tree. Graham died in room 8 and left it all to Keith. Just a couple of miles from the Salton Sea, but a little closer to heaven for someone like me.

0: time.
1: Who says it's quitting time?
2: I said it's quitting time.
1: I'm the foreman. I'm the one says when it's quitting time. Quitting time! Quitting time!

I don't know if we'll ever find out if he sold his soul to the devil to play guitar, but boy, was he good. Robert Johnson and Milk Calf Blues winding us up on this edition of the R&B Experience. 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Have yourselves an absolutely wonderful week, whatever you get up to. Be nice, be good, be happy. Go the Socceroos. Stick it up the Yanks this weekend, that's for sure. Don't forget, if you want to get in contact with us, rnbexperienceradio@gmail.com. 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Thought for the day, until next we meet. My imaginary friend says that you need a therapist. That's going out to the States. TTFN, ta-da for now.

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11: Whether you're young, you're old, you're gay, you're straight, it doesn't discriminate. 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Anyone can get it. I'm in my 30s. Didn't think I was going to get sick or have any illness, let alone a blood cancer. I kind of sat back and said, well, I'm already finding this really hard. Don't try to do it by yourself. It's a very difficult thing to try to fight solo. 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I think it's really important as a community that we recognise that people have different challenges, and actually helping anyone who's going through something like this get on the other side of it. And I would say in that way that everyone does definitely deserves a fair go.
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2: Dale. I remember more than most kids my age. A lot has happened to me and it makes me feel sad. A stranger came and told me I couldn't live at home anymore. They said I needed to go somewhere else so I would be safe. I moved to lots of different homes and schools. I had no friends. School was hard. I couldn't do my homework because I was a dumb kid. But then something awesome happened. I was put with a new family and I started to feel better. I had my own bedroom and my tummy was full all the time. They hug me, and I like how at dinner time we sit down and eat together. I can ask about anything I want. I have lots of fun now. One of my best days was when I met Lily. She told me she was my pajama angel. She became my friend. 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I feel so happy when she spends time with me. 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
3: Good morning, I'm Shannon Kirkwood. The United States says the Strait of Hormuz has fully reopened and oil tankers are moving through unimpeded. US President Donald Trump signed a memorandum of understanding yesterday aimed at ending the war with Iran. The Iranian president signed remotely. Mediators are scheduled to meet in Switzerland today for initial negotiations to implement the agreement. US Vice President J.D. Vance says so far there are positive signs.
4: I think the president's peace plan in Iran is already bearing real fruits for the American people. Last night, 12.5 million barrels of oil went through the Strait of Hormuz. That is a high since the beginning of the conflict. Oil prices are down nearly at their level from the pre-war conflict. Gas prices dropped below $4 a gallon today for the first time since the conflict.
3: Meantime, Iran's supreme leader says President Trump pushed for the MOU out of desperation. A defence and security expert warns of long-term implications for Australians, even with a reopening of the Strait of Hormuz. Macquarie University's Associate Professor Adam Lockyer spoke to National Radio News about the challenges ahead.
5: Everything from food through to manufacturing is going to be affected for some time to come.
3: Disability advocates will learn if their evidence has swayed a parliamentary inquiry to recommend changes to the planned overhaul of the National Disability Insurance Scheme. The inquiry was due to hand down its report earlier this week, but that's been delayed until this afternoon. Disability groups and NDIS participants told the inquiry the changes may lead to people dying and increased complexity for support providers. The federal government says it wants to make billions of dollars in savings to stop the scheme from growing at an unsustainable pace. Ukrainian drones have again struck a Moscow oil refinery overnight. It's the second time this week Ukraine has targeted the oil facility after a drone attack halted operations at the refinery on Tuesday, while Russia has fired missiles at the Ukrainian capital. Australia, meantime, has announced a further $100 million in military support for Ukraine to help fend off Russia's invasion. The United Arab Emirates has passed a resolution to curb social media access for young people. Social media platforms have 12 months to review and remove all accounts created by those under 15 or face a total ban. Australia was the first nation to introduce social media age restrictions. Britain, Canada, Indonesia, Malaysia, Turkey and several European countries have made similar moves. And former AFL great Tony Modja has been seriously injured after a truck accident on his property in South Australia last night. To sport now, Fremantle has defeated Geelong by 9 points in Perth overnight, overcoming a 28-point deficit in the second quarter to claim a 14-15-99 to 14-6-90 win. Luke Jackson produced a match-winning effort, finishing with 28 disposals, 3 goals, 9 tackles and 25 hitouts. Coach Justin Longmuir says there is room for improvement.
6: Clearly got our kicking boots on at half-time and we would have kicked 7 straight in the third. And then I thought we'd ground out the last. There's some things we need to do a little bit better in the last, but I thought we'd ground out a really solid win. So,
3: at the FIFA World Cup, Czechia and South Africa have played out a 1-1 draw. Switzerland and Bosnia and Herzegovina are currently on the pitch in LA. Later today, co-hosts Mexico play South Korea.
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1: 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Station sponsor. Some people like the old songs. 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
10: Good morning, I'm Shannon Kirkwood. The United States says the Strait of Hormuz has fully reopened and oil tankers are moving through unimpeded. US President Donald Trump signed a memorandum of understanding yesterday aimed at ending the war with Iran. The Iranian president signed remotely. Mediators are scheduled to meet in Switzerland today for initial negotiations to implement the agreement. US Vice President J.D. Vance says so far there are positive signs.
11: I think the president's peace plan in Iran is already bearing real fruits for the American people. Last night, 12.5 million barrels of oil went through the Strait of Hormuz. That is a high since the beginning of the conflict. Oil prices are down nearly at their level from the pre-war conflict. Gas prices dropped below $4 a gallon today for the first time since the conflict.
10: Meantime, Iran's supreme leader says President Trump pushed for the MOU out of desperation. A defence and security expert warns of long-term implications for Australians, even with a reopening of the Strait of Hormuz. Macquarie University's Associate Professor Adam Lockyer spoke to National Radio News about the challenges ahead.
12: Everything from food through to manufacturing is going to be affected for some time to come.
10: Disability advocates will learn if their evidence has swayed a parliamentary inquiry to recommend changes to the planned overhaul of the National Disability Insurance Scheme. The inquiry was due to hand down its report earlier this week, but that's been delayed until this afternoon. Disability groups and NDIS participants told the inquiry the changes may lead to people dying and increase complexity for support providers. The federal government says it wants to make billions of dollars in savings to stop the scheme from growing at an unsustainable pace. Ukrainian drones have again struck a Moscow oil refinery overnight. It's the second time this week Ukraine has targeted the oil facility after after a drone attack halted operations at the refinery on Tuesday, while Russia has fired missiles at the Ukrainian capital. Australia, meantime, has announced a further $100 million in military support for Ukraine to help fend off Russia's invasion. The United Arab Emirates has passed a resolution to curb social media access for young people. Social media platforms have 12 months to review and remove all accounts created by those under 15 or face a total ban. Australia was the first nation to introduce social media age restrictions. Britain, Canada, Indonesia, Malaysia, Turkey and several European countries have made similar moves. And former AFL great Tony Modja has been seriously injured after a truck accident on his property in South Australia last night. To sport now, Fremantle has defeated Geelong by 9 points in Perth overnight, overcoming a 28-point deficit in the second quarter to claim a 14-15-99 to 14-6-90 win. Luke Jackson produced a match-winning effort, finishing with 28 disposals, 3 goals, 9 tackles and 25 hitouts. Coach Justin Longmuir says there is room for improvement.
3: Clearly got our kicking boots on at half-time and we would have kicked 7 straight in the third. And then I thought we'd ground out the last. There's some things we need to do a little bit better in the last, but I thought we'd ground out a really solid win. So,
10: at the FIFA World Cup, Czechia and South Africa have played out a 1-1 draw. Switzerland and Bosnia and Herzegovina are currently on the pitch in LA. Later today, co-host Mexico play South Korea.
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2: Good morning, I'm Shannon Kirkwood. The United States says the Strait of Hormuz has fully reopened and oil tankers are moving through unimpeded. US President Donald Trump signed a memorandum of understanding yesterday aimed at ending the war with Iran. The Iranian president signed remotely. Mediators are scheduled to meet in Switzerland today for initial negotiations to implement the agreement. US Vice President J.D. Vance says so far there are positive signs.
3: I think the president's peace plan in Iran is already bearing real fruits for the American people. Last night, 12.5 million barrels of oil went through the Strait of Hormuz. That is a high since the beginning of the conflict. Oil prices are down nearly at their level from the pre-war conflict. Gas prices dropped below $4 a gallon today for the first time since the conflict.
2: Meantime, Iran's supreme leader says President Trump pushed for the MOU out of desperation. A defence and security expert warns of long-term implications for Australians, even with a reopening of the Strait of Hormuz. Macquarie University's Associate Professor Adam Lockyer spoke to National Radio News about the challenges ahead.
4: Everything from food through to manufacturing is going to be affected for some time to come.
2: Disability advocates will learn if their evidence has swayed a parliamentary inquiry to recommend changes to the planned overhaul of the National Disability Insurance Scheme. The inquiry was due to hand down its report earlier this week, but that's been delayed until this afternoon. Disability groups and NDIS participants told the inquiry the changes may lead to people dying and increase complexity for support providers. The federal government says it wants to make billions of dollars in savings to stop the scheme from growing at an unsustainable pace. Ukrainian drones have again struck a Moscow oil refinery overnight. It's the second time this week Ukraine has targeted the oil facility after a drone attack halted operations at the refinery on Tuesday, while Russia has fired missiles at the Ukrainian capital. Australia, meantime, has announced a further $100 million in military support for Ukraine to help fend off Russia's invasion. The United Arab Emirates has passed a resolution to curb social media access for young people. Social media platforms have 12 months to review and remove all accounts created by those under 15 or face a total ban. Australia was the first nation to introduce social media age restrictions. Britain, Canada, Indonesia, Malaysia, Turkey and several European countries have made similar moves. And former AFL great Tony Modja has been seriously injured after a truck accident on his property in South Australia last night. To sport now, Fremantle has defeated Geelong by 9 points in Perth overnight, overcoming a 28-point deficit in the second quarter to claim a 14-15-99 to 14-6-90 win. Luke Jackson produced a match-winning effort, finishing with 28 disposals, 3 goals, 9 tackles and 25 hitouts. Coach Justin Longmuir says there is room for improvement.
5: Clearly got our kicking boots on at half time and we would have kicked 7 straight in the third. And then I thought we'd ground out the last. There's some things we need to do a little bit better in the last, but I thought we'd ground out a really solid win. So,
2: at the FIFA World Cup, Czechia and South Africa have played out a 1-1 draw. Switzerland and Bosnia and Herzegovina are currently on the pitch in LA. Later today, co-host Mexico play South Korea.
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8: 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Flashing lights on a stationary incident response vehicle mean approaching vehicles must slow down, move over, and pass at no more than 40 kilometres per hour. Let's look after those who look after us.
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11: Good morning, I'm Shannon Kirkwood. The United States says the Strait of Hormuz has fully reopened and oil tankers are moving through unimpeded. US President Donald Trump signed a memorandum of understanding yesterday aimed at ending the war with Iran. The Iranian president signed remotely. Mediators are scheduled to meet in Switzerland today for initial negotiations to implement the agreement. US Vice President J.D. Vance says so far there are positive signs.
12: I think the president's peace plan in Iran is already bearing real fruits for the American people. Last night, 12.5 million barrels of oil went through the Strait of Hormuz. That is a high since the beginning of the conflict. Oil prices are down nearly at their level from the pre-war conflict. Gas prices dropped below $4 a gallon today for the first time since the conflict.
11: Meantime, Iran's supreme leader says President Trump pushed for the MOU out of desperation. A defence and security expert warns of long-term implications for Australians, even with a reopening of the Strait of Hormuz. Macquarie University's Associate Professor Adam Lockyer spoke to National Radio News about the challenges ahead.
13: Everything from food through to manufacturing is going to be affected for some time to come.
11: Disability advocates will learn if their evidence has swayed a parliamentary inquiry to recommend changes to the planned overhaul of the National Disability Insurance Scheme. The inquiry was due to hand down its report earlier this week, but that's been delayed until this afternoon. Disability groups and NDIS participants told the inquiry the changes may lead to people dying and increase complexity for support providers. The federal government says it wants to make billions of dollars in savings to stop the scheme from growing at an unsustainable pace. Ukrainian drones have again struck a Moscow oil refinery overnight. It's the second time this week Ukraine has targeted the oil facility after a drone attack halted operations at the refinery on Tuesday, while Russia has fired missiles at the Ukrainian capital. Australia, meantime, has announced a further $100 million in military support for Ukraine to help fend off Russia's invasion. The United Arab Emirates has passed a resolution to curb social media access for young people. Social media platforms have 12 months to review and remove all accounts created by those under 15 or face a total ban. Australia was the first nation to introduce social media age restrictions. Britain, Canada, Indonesia, Malaysia, Turkey and several European countries have made similar moves. And former AFL great Tony Modja has been seriously injured after a truck accident on his property in South Australia last night. To sport now, Fremantle has defeated Geelong by 9 points in Perth overnight, overcoming a 28-point deficit in the second quarter to claim a 14-15-99 to 14-6-90 win. Luke Jackson produced a match-winning effort, finishing with 28 disposals, 3 goals, 9 tackles and 25 hitouts. Coach Justin Longmuir says there is room for improvement.
1: Clearly got our kicking boots on at half-time and we would have kicked 7 straight in the third. And then I thought we'd ground out the last. There's some things we need to do a little bit better in the last, but I thought we'd ground out a really solid win. So,
11: at the FIFA World Cup, Czechia and South Africa have played out a 1-1 draw. Switzerland and Bosnia and Herzegovina are currently on the pitch in LA. Later today, co-hosts Mexico play South Korea.
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0: It's all here right in the heart of Bankstown. 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
2: Good morning, I'm Shannon Kirkwood. The United States says the Strait of Hormuz has fully reopened and oil tankers are moving through unimpeded. US President Donald Trump signed a memorandum of understanding yesterday aimed at ending the war with Iran. The Iranian president signed remotely. Mediators are scheduled to meet in Switzerland today for initial negotiations to implement the agreement. US Vice President J.D. Vance says so far there are positive signs.
3: I think the president's peace plan in Iran is already bearing real fruits for the American people. Last night, 12.5 million barrels of oil went through the Strait of Hormuz. That is a high since the beginning of the conflict. Oil prices are down nearly at their level from the pre-war conflict. Gas prices dropped below $4 a gallon today for the first time since the conflict.
2: Meantime, Iran's supreme leader says President Trump pushed for the MOU out of desperation. A defence and security expert warns of long-term implications for Australians, even with a reopening of the Strait of Hormuz. Macquarie University's Associate Professor Adam Lockyer spoke to National Radio News about the challenges ahead.
4: Everything from food through to manufacturing is going to be affected for some time to come.
2: Disability advocates will learn if their evidence has swayed a parliamentary inquiry to recommend changes to the planned overhaul of the National Disability Insurance Scheme. The inquiry was due to hand down its report earlier this week, but that's been delayed until this afternoon. Disability groups and NDIS participants told the inquiry the changes may lead to people dying and increase complexity for support providers. The federal government says it wants to make billions of dollars in savings to stop the scheme from growing at an unsustainable pace. Ukrainian drones have again struck a Moscow oil refinery overnight. It's the second time this week Ukraine has targeted the oil facility after a drone attack halted operations at the refinery on Tuesday, while Russia has fired missiles at the Ukrainian capital. Australia, meantime, has announced a further $100 million in military support for Ukraine to help fend off Russia's invasion. The United Arab Emirates has passed a resolution to curb social media access for young people. Social media platforms have 12 months to review and remove all accounts created by those under 15 or face a total ban. Australia was the first nation to introduce social media age restrictions. Britain, Canada, Indonesia, Malaysia, Turkey and several European countries have made similar moves. And former AFL great Tony Modger has been seriously injured after a truck accident on his property in South Australia last night. To sport now, Fremantle has defeated Geelong by 9 points in Perth overnight, overcoming a 28-point deficit in the second quarter to claim a 14-15-99 to 14-6-90 win. Luke Jackson produced a match-winning effort, finishing with 28 disposals, 3 goals, 9 tackles and 25 hit-outs. Coach Justin Longmuir says there is room for improvement.
5: Clearly you got our kicking boots on at half-time and we would have kicked 7 straight in the third. And then I thought we'd ground out the last. There's some things we need to do a little bit better in the last, but I thought we'd ground out a really solid win. So,
2: at the FIFA World Cup, Czechia and South Africa have played out a 1-1 draw. Switzerland and Bosnia and Herzegovina are currently on the pitch in LA. Later today, co-hosts Mexico play South Korea.
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22: Good morning, I'm Shannon Kirkwood. The United States says the Strait of Hormuz has fully reopened and oil tankers are moving through unimpeded. US President Donald Trump signed a memorandum of understanding yesterday aimed at ending the war with Iran. The Iranian president signed remotely. Mediators are scheduled to meet in Switzerland today for initial negotiations to implement the agreement. US Vice President J.D. Vance says so far there are positive signs.
23: I think the president's peace plan in Iran is already bearing real fruits for the American people. Last night, 12.5 million barrels of oil went through the Strait of Hormuz. That is a high since the beginning of the conflict. Oil prices are down nearly at their level from the pre-war conflict. Gas prices dropped below $4 a gallon today for the first time since the conflict.
22: Meantime, Iran's supreme leader says President Trump pushed for the MOU out of desperation. A defence and security expert warns of long-term implications for Australians, even with a reopening of the Strait of Hormuz. Macquarie University's Associate Professor Adam Lockyer spoke to National Radio News about the challenges ahead.
24: Everything from food through to manufacturing is going to be affected for some time to come.
22: Disability advocates will learn if their evidence has swayed a parliamentary inquiry to recommend changes to the planned overhaul of the National Disability Insurance Scheme. The inquiry was due to hand down its report earlier this week, but that's been delayed until this afternoon. Disability groups and NDIS participants told the inquiry the changes may lead to people dying and increased complexity for support providers. The federal government says it wants to make billions of dollars in savings to stop the scheme from growing at an unsustainable pace. Ukrainian drones have again struck a Moscow oil refinery overnight. It's the second time this week Ukraine has targeted the oil facility after a drone attack halted operations at the refinery on Tuesday, while Russia has fired missiles at the Ukrainian capital. Australia, meantime, has announced a further $100 million in military support for Ukraine to help fend fend off Russia's invasion. The United Arab Emirates has passed a resolution to curb social media access for young people. Social media platforms have 12 months to review and remove all accounts created by those under 15 or face a total ban. Australia was the first nation to introduce social media age restrictions. Britain, Canada, Indonesia, Malaysia, Turkey and several European countries have made similar moves. And former AFL great Tony Modger has been seriously injured after a truck accident on his property in South Australia last night. To sport now, Fremantle has defeated Geelong by 9 points in Perth overnight, overcoming a 28-point deficit in the second quarter to claim a 14-15-99 to 14-6-90 win. Luke Jackson produced a match-winning effort, finishing with 28 disposals, 3 goals, 9 tackles and 25 hitouts. Coach Justin Longmuir says there is room for improvement.
0: Clearly got our kicking boots on at half-time and we would have kicked 7 straight in the third. And then I thought we'd ground out the last. There's some things we need to do a little bit better in the last, but I thought we'd ground out a really solid win. So,
22: at the FIFA World Cup, Czechia and South Africa have played out a 1-1 draw. Switzerland and Bosnia and Herzegovina are currently on the pitch in LA. Later today, co-hosts Mexico play South Korea.
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2: Good morning, I'm Shannon Kirkwood. Iran's supreme leader says the US president was pushed toward a memorandum of understanding out of desperation. The US has dropped its naval blockade of Iran after the two countries signed a deal to end the war in the Middle East. Soon afterwards, Mokhtar Khamenei said he had approved the deal with the US despite having a different view. US Vice President J.D. Vance says he anticipates he'll be attending negotiations to implement the agreement in Switzerland over the weekend.
3: I think the president's peace plan in Iran is already bearing real fruits for the American people. Last night, 12.5 million barrels of oil went through the Strait of Hormuz. That is a high since the beginning of the conflict. Oil prices are down nearly at their level from the pre-war conflict. Gas prices dropped below $4 a gallon today for the first time since the conflict.
2: A parliamentary inquiry will provide some clarity around potential alterations to the planned overhaul of the National Disability Insurance Scheme. The inquiry will hand down its report today after delaying its release. Disability advocates told the inquiry's hearings there's a lack of uncertainty while the changes may be deadly for some participants. The federal government wants to make billions of dollars in savings to stop the scheme from growing at an unsustainable pace. Around 160,000 people are expected to be forced from the scheme. Business leaders say the government's capital gains tax carve-outs don't fix the main issues. Treasurer Jim Chalmers detailed yesterday the 50% extra capital gains tax discount for small businesses will be extended to those with a turnover of up to $10 million. Startup founders and employees will receive an extra 50% concession. The Australian Chamber of Commerce and Industry says the carve-outs fail to address the broader negative impact of Labor's tax changes, while Council of Small Business Organisations Australia says it's an important step, but the changes will still have a negative impact on investment, entrepreneurship and productivity. The Treasurer says Australians can expect a decision soon on whether a halving of the fuel excise will be extended. It's scheduled to conclude at the end of the month, which would see petrol prices rise by around 30 cents per litre. Dr Chalmers has explained to the ABC it is under review.
4: It's really important cost of living help. We understand that. We keep it under constant review. It has been part of our considerations for some time now, as we've said publicly over and over again. There's only a little ways to go for the rest of June now, and so we'll make our final view known before long.
2: Well, wishes are flowing in from the AFL community after AFL great Tony Modrell was involved in a serious crash last night involving his cattle truck south of Adelaide. His AFL career spanned from 1992 to 2001 and saw him play at Adelaide and Fremantle. SA Emergency Services say they responded to reports a truck had crashed into a tree at Black Valley yesterday evening. And 7 days of non-stop action will end today with independent LGBTQIA plus community broadcaster Joy FM hitting the airwaves on its final day of its radiothon. To mark the conclusion of the week-long fundraising event, there'll be two Hour of Power events later today, where donations to Joy are matched dollar for dollar up to a certain amount. To sport now, Fremantle has extended its winning run to 13 AFL games after defeating Geelong in Perth last night, 99-90. Geelong coach Chris Scott says despite the loss, he's fairly pleased.
5: Besides not getting the 4 points, I don't think we, besides that, we came away at least with our confidence in our game intact.
2: Round 15 continues tonight with the Suns hosting the Hawks. And Cassie Porter is the best placed Australian after the first round of the LPGA event in Michigan. She's tied for second at 5 under, one shot off the lead.
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0: 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So you've been rocking and rolling, and you're still doing it now. 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The meaning is out there, it's real. You know it's a long way to the top if you wanna rock and roll. Remembering the good times, Australian rock music. 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
3: Good morning, I'm Shannon Kirkwood. Iran's supreme leader says the US president was pushed toward a memorandum of understanding out of desperation. The US has dropped its naval blockade of Iran after the two countries signed a deal to end the war in the Middle East. Soon afterwards, Mokhtar Hamani said he had approved the deal with the US despite having a different view. US Vice President J.D. Vance says he anticipates he'll be attending negotiations to implement the agreement in Switzerland over the weekend.
4: I think the president's peace plan in Iran is already bearing real fruits for the American people. Last night, 12.5 million barrels of oil went through the Strait of Hormuz. That is a high since the beginning of the conflict. Oil prices are down nearly at their level from the pre-war conflict. Gas prices dropped below $4 a gallon today for the first time since the conflict.
3: A parliamentary inquiry will provide some clarity around potential alterations to the planned overhaul of the National Disability Insurance Scheme. The inquiry will hand down its report today after delaying its release. Disability advocates told the inquiry's hearings there's a lack of uncertainty while the changes may be deadly for some participants. The federal government wants to make billions of dollars in savings to stop the scheme from growing at an unsustainable pace. Around 160,000 people are expected to be forced from the scheme. Business leaders say the government's capital gains tax carve-outs don't fix the main issues. Treasurer Jim Chalmers detailed yesterday the 50% extra capital gains tax discount for small businesses will be extended to those with a turnover of up to $10 million. Startup founders and employees will receive an extra 50% concession. The Australian Chamber of Commerce and Industry says the carve-outs fail to address the broader negative impact of Labor's tax changes, while Council of Small Business Organisations Australia says it's an important step, but the changes will still have a negative impact on investment, entrepreneurship and productivity. The Treasurer says Australians can expect a decision soon on whether a halving of the fuel excise will be extended. It's scheduled to conclude at the end of the month, which would see petrol prices rise by around 30 cents per litre. Dr Chalmers has explained to the ABC it is under review.
5: It's really important cost of living help. We understand that. We keep it under constant review. It has been part of our considerations for some time now, as we've said publicly over and over again. There's only a little ways to go for the rest of June now, and so we'll make our final view known before long.
3: Well wishes are flowing in from the AFL community after AFL great Tony Modrell was involved in a serious crash last night involving his cattle truck south of Adelaide. His AFL career spanned from 1992 to 2001 and saw him play at Adelaide and Fremantle. SA Emergency Services say they responded to reports a truck had crashed into a tree at Black Valley yesterday evening. And 7 days of non-stop action will end today with independent LGBTQIA plus community broadcaster Joy FM hitting the airwaves on its final day of its radiothon. To mark the conclusion of the week-long fundraising event, there'll be 2 Hour of Power events later today where donations to Joy are matched dollar for dollar up to a certain amount. To sport now, Fremantle has extended its winning run to 13 AFL games after defeating Geelong in Perth last night, 99-90. Geelong coach Chris Scott says despite the loss, he's fairly pleased.
6: Besides not getting the 4 points, I don't think we, besides that, you know, we came away at least with our confidence in our game intact.
3: Round 15 continues tonight with the Suns hosting the Hawks. And Cassie Porter is the best placed Australian after the first round of the LPGA event in Michigan. She's tied for second at 5 under, one shot off the lead.
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10: Whether you're young, you're old, you're gay, you're straight, it doesn't discriminate. One of my hematologist team members kind of came up to me. She grabbed my hand and she said, I've got leukemia, at which point I just screamed and said, no, actually, I didn't believe it. Anyone can get it. I'm in my 30s. Didn't think I was going to get sick or have any illness, let alone a blood cancer. I kind of sat back and said, well, I'm already finding this really hard. Don't try to do it by yourself. It's a very difficult thing to try to fight solo. Everyone deserves access to the treatment that they need to be cancer-free. I think it's really important as a community that we recognise that people have different challenges, and actually helping anyone who's going through something like this get on the other side of it. And I would say in that way that everyone does definitely deserves a fair go.
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